0: got some confidence, and I think we're seeing it.
1: We are certainly seeing it, and it is infectious. And four different twins lifted off today to complete this amazing comeback. 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We're going to finish off the show with a trip around the bases when we come back here on your home for Twins baseball.
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1: The Minnesota Twins rally from four deficits tonight. The capper homers from Royce Lewis and Brooks Lee as they defeat the Cardinals late. 9-8 the final score, snapping a four-game losing skid against the Cardinals in the process. It's time to circle the bases, brought to you by Toyota. At first base, Byron Buxton blasted another homer in the first. That's now seven long balls for Buxton this season in the opening inning, tied for the most in the American League. Buxton hit a club record 13 homers last year in the first inning. That's now 20 homers in the opening frame since the start of last year. Buxton passes Shohei Ohtani for the second most in baseball over two seasons. Aaron Judge has the most with 27. Buxton in some pretty good company right there. At second base, Blaze Jordan had an RBI single in the second to give the Cardinals a 2-1 lead, and he became the 14th player to drive and run when his first major league at-bat came against the Twins. The others, C.J. Cephas last year, 2025, Sergio Alcantara, Sean O'Malley, Carlos Casemiro, Chris Richard, that was with the Cardinals, Brent Maine, Jay Bell, Jim Wilson, Gabe Mashimer, Dan Thomas, Luis Alvarado, Bert Campanaris, and Rico Petrocelli. At third base, the Twins got to Ryan Stanek for a career-high three home runs tonight. Cody Clemens, Royce Lewis, and Brooks Lee all went yard against him. It's the second time this season and the 28th game overall where the Twins hit three or more home runs off of a reliever. That is also the only other relief appearance in Major League Baseball this season in which a pitcher gave up three homers while working one and a third or less. The other one was Steven Cruz in Kansas City on April 2nd. That night,

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12: 23186. Stanley from New York owed $93,000. The IRS placed a levy on his bank account. Coast One released the levy and settled with the IRS for 2000

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3: In December 2020, I was the first doctor in the U.S. to receive a COVID-19 vaccine. I'm Dr. Eve DeRosa, chairman of emergency medicine at Lenox Hill Hospital. COVID-19 has taken a heavy toll on the Black community. To be able to tell them with authority that I felt safe enough to be the first and that I did my research and, hey, look, I'm like you, I understand you, I think made a big difference. The vaccines are lifesavers, but their protection can decline with time, and that's why booster shots are so important. 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With Omicron, vaccine effectiveness against hospitalization was 91% after a booster. Everyone age 5 and up should be vaccinated, and everyone age 12 and up should get a booster dose. 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That means you'll have more protection against COVID-19 and can avoid running into me in the ER. For more information, visit COVIDvaccineproject.org.
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0: I'm John O'Hurley, and I support Paralyzed Veterans of America because our heroes have sacrificed so much for our independence.
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2: 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I was clearing a weapons cache in Haditha, Iraq, when the building collapsed on me, burying me alive. I spent 6 months in the hospital and a year of recovery. 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

0: 30 of Southern Minnesota weather forecast. I'm meteorologist Megan Mulford. Slight chance of thunderstorms. Overnight, otherwise partly cloudy skies. Lows level off around 60. Southwest winds 8 to 15 miles an hour. Sunshine mixed with clouds at times again. Saturday, slight chance of thunderstorms. Daytime highs approaching 76. Lows level off around 50 Saturday night. From the Weatherology Weather Center, I'm meteorologist Megan Mulford. Currently, it's 70 degrees.
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0: of Southern Minnesota weather forecast. I'm meteorologist Megan Mulford. Slight chance of thunderstorms overnight, otherwise partly cloudy skies. Lows level off around 60. Southwest winds 8 to 15 miles an hour. Sunshine mixed with clouds at times again. Saturday, slight chance of thunderstorms. Daytime highs approaching 76. Lows level off around 50 Saturday night. From the Weatherology Weather Center, I'm meteorologist Megan Mulford. Currently, it's 70 degrees.
1: News, I'm Chris DeMeo. Shares of SpaceX soared 19% of their Wall Street debut, making the rocket maker's founder and CEO Elon Musk the first ever trillionaire.
2: And let me tell you, if people had told me this was going to happen, I was like, man, you must be smoking some really good crack.
1: Musk says SpaceX is going public because it needs money to fund its ambitions of putting satellites and data centers in space. A key surveillance tool used by the intel community has expired.
3: FISA siphons the calls, emails, and texts of foreign intelligence targets. But a court ruling says the government can still track suspect communications, despite a lapse in the law.
1: Fox's Chad Pergram. The U.S. with a big victory in its opening match of the World Cup, the Americans topping Paraguay 4-1. 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

Marshall Total Security, a Southern Minnesota weather forecast, and meteorologist Megan Mulford. Slight chance of rain showers overnight, otherwise partly cloudy skies. Lows level off around 60. Winds out of the southwest, 5 to 10 miles an hour. Sunshine mixed with clouds at times again. Saturday, slight chance of thunderstorms. Highs level off around 75. Saturday night, lows dip down to about 50. From the Weatherology Weather Center, I'm meteorologist Megan Mulford. Right now, it's 66 degrees.

0: I'm Deborah Valentine. The leader of the Trente Aragua gang has been killed. President Trump said Friday that Hector Rust Hennaford Guerrero Flores, also known as Nino Guerrero, is dead. The president says the gang leader was killed in a U.S. military strike with help from the Venezuelan government. Defense Secretary Pete Hegseth posted on X that the strike occurred earlier in the week on a Trente Aragua compound in Venezuela. The U.S. men's team defeating Paraguay 4-1 in Friday night's World Cup match at Los Angeles Stadium. The U.S. scored first, as heard on Fox Sports.
1: Here's Christian Pulisic on the ball now. Draws the double team. Splits the double team. Pulisic in the box. Weston McKennie into the middle. It's an own goal. It's the United States on the board. Less than 7 minutes in.
0: The U.S. plays Australia in Seattle next Friday. It was the first World Cup match on U.S. soil since 1994. 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
1: 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I'm Dr. Eve DeRosa, Chairman of Emergency Medicine at Lenox Hill Hospital. COVID-19 has taken a heavy toll on the Black community. To be able to tell them with authority that I felt safe enough to be the first and that I did my research and, hey, look, I'm like you, I understand you, I think made a big difference. The vaccines are lifesavers, but their protection can decline with time, and that's why booster shots are so important. 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With Omicron, vaccine effectiveness against hospitalization was 91% after a booster. Everyone age 5 and up should be vaccinated, and everyone age 12 and up should get a booster dose. 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That means you'll have more protection against COVID-19 and can avoid running into me in the ER. For more information, visit COVIDvaccineproject.org.
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3: Visa on hold. I'm Deborah Valentine, Fox News. A key intelligence tool lapsed at midnight after both chambers of Congress failed to extend FISA, the Foreign Intelligence Surveillance Act, Section 702.
4: Both the House and Senate failed to extend a program allowing for the warrantless surveillance of foreign targets after Democrats, like Virginia Senator Mark Warner, said they couldn't abide by the president's Housing Finance Agency Director Bill Pulte being selected as Director of National Intelligence.
5: And put a political hack in.

0: official Total Security of Southern Minnesota weather forecast and meteorologist Megan Mulford. Slight chance of rain showers overnight, otherwise partly cloudy skies. Lows dip down to about 60. Winds out of the south, 5 to 10 miles an hour. Sunshine mixed with clouds at times again Saturday. Slight chance of thunderstorms. Highs level off around 75. Clear skies Saturday night. Lows level off around 50. From the Weatherology Weather Center, I'm meteorologist Megan Mulford. Right now, it's 64 degrees.
1: News, and I'm Chris DeMeo. Shares of SpaceX soaring 19% in their Wall Street debut, making the rocket maker's founder and CEO Elon Musk the first ever trillionaire.
2: And let me tell you, if people had told me this was going to happen, I was like, man, you must be smoking some really good crack.
1: Musk says SpaceX is going public because it needs money to fund its ambitions of putting satellites and data centers in space. The U.S. off to a good start at the World Cup. They topped Paraguay 4-1 last night. The Americans with a 1-0 lead, extending it at the 7-minute mark.
3: Olisic running in now. In for Tyler Adams. Great first touch. Still Adams. Battling it tight. Adams gets in! Flo Balogun celebrates. The flag is staying down. It's 2-0 for the United States.
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1: I'm Adam Johnson. I'm a funeral director with Worlene Hoff Funeral Homes. I feel like it's been a calling for me throughout my life. I've served hundreds of families, and honestly, it's the families that we work with that drive me. It is a pleasure to walk with a family through a difficult journey and help them navigate the loss of their loved one.
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5: Drug gang leader gone. I'm Chris DeMeo, Fox News. President Trump says the U.S. military has taken out the leader of the Trende Aragua gang.
6: President posted the quote, "At my direction, the United States Southern Command delivered a swift and lethal kinetic strike to successfully execute Nino Guerrero, the infamous leader of Trende Aragua, one of the most bloodthirsty terrorist organizations on the planet." The timing of the strike is unclear. The State Department has designated Trende Aragua a foreign terrorist organization.
5: Fox's Rich Edson, the strike happening with the help of the government of Venezuela. Severe weather causing deadly destruction at a church in Matilla, Virginia. At least one person was killed and nearly two dozen injured when a tent collapsed with parishioners underneath it.
7: The folks that observed it that were on scene indicated that when the high winds came through very quickly, the tent just catastrophically failed.
5: Acting Bedford Fire Chief Abby Johnston, she says the church was celebrating its 20th anniversary. She also says the church had the proper permits and the tent passed inspection by Bedford County earlier this week. The U.S. men's soccer team off to a great start at the World Cup. Fox's Kevin Uretsky has more.
8: The first World Cup game on American soil since 1994 was certainly worth the wait as the U.S. took on Paraguay in L.A. Team USA was already up

We are broadcasting live from the confines of an abandoned radio station in the secluded apartment building in a closet of high strangeness. From the foothills of the Colorado Rockies, it is time for full disclosure of the topics they told us were off limits. Hello there, I'm Connie Willis. This is Coast to Coast AM. And tonight, disclosure day, astrology, how that fits in together, open lines, and perfect music for sky watching. You let me know. I think you're going to say the same. So go ahead, turn off those lights.

0: Total Security of Southern Minnesota weather forecast. I'm meteorologist Megan Mulford. Lows dip down to about 60 overnight under partly cloudy skies. South winds 5 to 10 miles an hour. Slight chance of thunderstorms. Saturday, highs level off around 75. Sunshine mixed with clouds at times. Saturday night, lows level off around 50. Bright sunshine Sunday with highs around 70. 75 Monday. I'm weatherology meteorologist Megan Mulford. Right now, it's 63 degrees.
1: Fox News, I'm Deborah Valentine. The leader of Tren de Aragua killed in a U.S. military operation in Venezuela. Fox's Rich Hetson reports President Trump made the announcement stating the following.
2: The United States Southern Command delivered a swift and lethal kinetic strike to successfully execute Nino Guerrero, the infamous leader of Tren de Aragua.
1: The president also said Venezuela cooperated in the strike. Both the U.S. and Iran officials are signaling they're nearing a peace agreement designed to end their conflict. Fox's Max Gordon has the potential details of the deal.
3: Iran dismantling its nuclear program, no sanctions relief until compliance, opening up the Strait of Hormuz, and ending funding of terrorist groups.
1: The U.S. men's team defeating Paraguay 4-1 in the World Cup match at Los Angeles Stadium Friday. The U.S. team plays Australia next Friday in Seattle. 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

0: Here's a total security of Southern Minnesota weather forecast. I'm meteorologist Megan Mulford. Lows dip down to about 60 overnight under partly cloudy skies. South winds 5 to 10 miles an hour. Slight chance of thunderstorms. Saturday, highs level off around 75. Sunshine mixed with clouds at times. Saturday night, lows level off around 50. Bright sunshine Sunday with highs around 70. 75 Monday. I'm weatherology meteorologist Megan Mulford. Right now, it's 63 degrees.
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3: 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I'm Dan Small. Today we'll get a Lake of the Woods fishing report, learn how Florence, Wisconsin was named one of the top conservation towns in America, and talk with the author of a new book on antique Wisconsin fishing lures. 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Well, Jeff Kelm joins me from somewhere.

0: on the road between tournaments. Jeff, I have said you're a busy guy, but this is a crazy month for you, isn't it?
1: June, just about every year, is the craziest month of the schedule. It's generally every weekend taken up, and that's what it is this time around, too. And, yeah, between the Masters Walleye Circuit in Oshkosh last week and the Mercury National in Fond du Lac this week and next week, we're up in Maidenhawk for a National Walleye Tour. So a lot of things going on in our world here in the fishing tournaments.
0: Yeah, for sure. Now, two tournaments in a row on Winnebago. How did it go last week?
1: Yeah, surprisingly very well. We have a very healthy Winnebago system right now, and I think the biologists have seen that just in the year classes of fish and spawning reports. And what we saw last week was surprising as far as the weights go. We had a number of weights that were in the five fish for 17 pounds. We had a few at 19. We even had a few that went over 20 and 22, 23 pounds. It was pretty neat to see a Winnebago system that healthy.
0: Yeah, for sure. Who won?
1: Tyler Miller and Jake Becker won. They put over 44 pounds of Winnebago walleyes on the scales in 2 days. And I'm telling you, that's probably the most I've personally witnessed on the Winnebago system weighed over the course of 2 days, and probably the highest weight of 10 fish in recent times here on the Winnebago system.
0: Yeah, I haven't heard anything that big, and there's a slot size, too, on Winnebago, isn't there?
1: No, what it is, on Winnebago, they only get three fish. They can be any size. We put a size limit on the Masters Walleye Circuit of 15 inches, and so a lot of anglers are catching stuff smaller than 15. You could bring your five biggest ones to the stage as a team, but each angler only gets three fish on the Winnebago system, regardless of where you're at or whether you're fishing a tournament or not.
0: Yeah, okay. And were they trolling or jigging?
1: They were jigging. And Tyler and Jake, they're really known for their prowess on the Bay of Green Bay. They really not liked Winnebago over the course of time. They've been very vocal about that. It's not their favorite body of water. But they were able to take some stuff that they've learned on the bay and use that this time around on Winnebago, and it worked out well for them.
0: I guess it did, yeah. So what are the prospects now for Walleye Weekend and the Merck National? Is that going to be a big tournament?
1: 259 boats in this event. Should be a great weekend as far as Walleye Weekend is concerned. Maybe a little bit of a rain shower tomorrow afternoon, but that's about it. I think we're going to see some good weights, though the weather that came in during the week probably messed things up. A lot of rain in the area, over 3.5 inches of rain in the area locally, including the upper lakes and stuff. So you got a lot of runoff coming in. You've got a cold front coming in on Sunday. It'll be really comfortable for Walleye Weekend. It may not be as great of fishing this time around for these guys at the Merck Nationals.
0: Yeah, nothing like a weather change to change the playing field, so to speak.
1: Correct.
0: Well, Jeff, have a great weekend, and we will catch up with you somehow next week up on Maidenhawk.
1: All right, sounds good, Dan. Thanks.
0: You bet. Well, I hope you got outside for Free Fun Weekend last weekend. My free fun involved buying 350 bales of hay. That's a little more than half of what we need for the year for our sheep and goats. Ozzy and I loaded those bales. They're called small squares. They weigh about 40 pounds on average. We loaded them onto my flow trailer, towed them home, and then stacked them in the loft of the barn. And I'm also getting one large square bale. That's about a half a ton. We'll see which hay the critters like better. They're pretty fussy. Well, last week, Ozzy discovered a fawn on our hillside pasture, which is surrounded by a 5-foot-tall fence. This is the second time a doe has dropped a fawn inside the fenced pasture. The first one spent the entire summer there about 10 years ago and apparently jumped the fence sometime in September. I put a trail camera near where the fawn was hanging out to try to catch the doe coming and going. She must have been jumping the fence a couple times a day to nurse the fawn. But a couple days later, the fawn had disappeared, so I guess Mom let it out of the pasture. I did open some of the gates so that they could make their way to and from if they wanted to. Wisconsin turkey hunters registered 47,725 birds this spring season. That's down from 50,287.

0: last year, but still 8.6% above the five-year average of 43,953. For anybody keeping score, that puts us right behind Missouri. This year they tagged 50,730 birds. How was your season this year? Well, I learned my second bird, which weighed 27 pounds, 8 ounces on a digital scale, would have won our local AgriCenter Big Turkey Contest. Of course, I didn't enter because I didn't know they had a turkey contest. Next year, I'll be entering for sure. Our giveaway this week is a 3-day pass to Huntstock Midwest. It's an $80 value, and we'll have one winner each week leading up to the show. To enter the drawing, call 414-297-7554 or email dsoradio@gmail.com. Leave your name and number and mention the Huntstock giveaway. Coming up, Joe Henry reports on fishing action and vacation opportunities on Minnesota's Lake of the Woods. Eric Prince talks about national recognition for Florence, Wisconsin as a Trout Unlimited conservation town. And author Chris Slusar talks about his new book, Early Wisconsin Fishing Lures, Hooks and Harnesses. All that and more straight ahead on Outdoors Radio.
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0: 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I'm Dan Small. Florence County, Wisconsin invites you to explore thousands of acres of county, state, and national forest lands, plus wild rivers, ATV and UTV trails, and much more. 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

0: opportunities in Florence County at exploreflorencecounty.com. And joining us now once again is the Director of Florence County Economic Development and President of Florence County Chamber of Commerce, Eric Prince. Eric, welcome back and thanks for joining us again, and thanks for renewing your regular sponsorship of Outdoors Radio.
1: Oh, fantastic. I'm glad to be back, Dan. I always enjoy doing these segments with you.
0: Well, and we learn a lot about what's going on up there in Florence County. And in fact, you've got so much going on this summer that we got a lot to talk about. But before we get to summer activities, the city of Florence, or the town, the area, recently received a great honor. Tell us about that.
1: We were recognized as one of the top five conservation towns by Trout Unlimited. We're pretty excited about that. And you remember Wendy, who was in my spot prior. She was working with Chris Collier from Trout Unlimited. And Chris actually is very involved in trout projects in this area. And as you know, we have two of the state's wild rivers. We have the Pine and Popple, which we're very proud of. They're absolutely beautiful rivers. I went out by the Pine and Popple probably 2 months ago when the water was really high. And I've never seen water like that. I have some footage that I can share with you. We have a lot of other smaller tributaries, creeks that are top tier trout fishing, Woods Creek and the Montang, and there's a couple of others. But Wendy just retired. She was our director at the Wild Rivers Interpretive Center, which is our visitor center, and we have a museum there. It basically tells the story of the environments in and around the Wild Rivers. And one of those key components is trout. Prior to her retiring, she got together with Chris and they were talking through it and the projects and the things that we do. Apparently, it went so well and there was such a great story to tell that we were chosen as one of the top five, because around a lot of the waterways across the country, you know, you've seen a lot of growth with housing and other things man-made, whereas here we do everything to really conserve the pristine nature of our biggest assets, which is the outdoors. It was really cool to see that. And yeah, I hope everybody reads the story and maybe even comes up and visits. Florence County may be the second smallest county in the state. However, there's a lot of things where we really pack a punch. Our outdoors with our UTV, ATV, snowmobile trails, some of our high schoolers going to state for a variety of things like volleyball and track, and it's just amazing what comes out of this county. I'm proud to be here, and I'm very lucky to be here. Like I said, I'm going to be doing a lot more outdoors this summer.
0: Well, you've got some events coming up. Let's talk about those. In fact, this weekend, the 13th and 14th, there's a horseback orienteering program going on.
1: I just got that one, Dan, but yeah, it sounds like a great opportunity. That's actually with the Northern Saddle Club. That's our equestrian club in Florence County. It's called the Halls Creek Clinic and Competitive Mounted Orienteering. And it's like a treasure hunt on horseback, and they use compasses.
0: Wow.
1: Yeah. Now, that's 2 days. Saturday, there's going to be a clinic. Then there's a pre-ride meeting at 11. Then the ride is at noon. And then on Sunday, there's registration at 8, a pre-ride meeting at 9, and a ride at 10. There's a lot of details to this one, so people are going to have to go to exploreflorencecounty.com under the events tab and look at the layout for the whole thing. Beginners are welcome. They have memberships available for the Northwoods Saddle Club. They do some really cool rides during the year out at Halls Creek. They go through the water, and it's a pretty neat thing, and it's a growing group.
0: Nice. And then you've got other things going on this weekend, too. Loons in the library?
1: Yeah, you know, the library, the lady over there, Stephanie Weber, she does such a great job with all these shows throughout the summer. Some of them are more for kids, but this one is about loons and how to enjoy and protect them. And it's at 10 o'clock on Saturday, the 13th. It's with Larry Warren. He's a loon monitor. He's going to come out and do a presentation, and they're normally like about an hour long. They're awesome birds. They are really something else.
0: Yes.
1: I've really been enjoying them out on our lake. When they scream into the air, it's a pretty cool sound.
0: Yeah. And I would bet that you've got nesting loons on your lake too, probably, huh?
1: I do. Yeah.
0: Cool.
1: We have a lot out by us. We have eagles. We have so many different types of birds. I just need to get a cover for my boat. and I'll leave it at that.
0: Yeah.

0: I hear you. Yeah. And then coming up, you are doing a week-long celebration of our nation's 250th birthday, starting on June 27th.
1: Yeah, we are. You know, when there were some people questioning as to why we were doing the 27th the week before and not on the 4th. Well, the thing is, on the 4th of July, Long Lake has their huge parade. They get all the other townships to come in. The Florence Fire Department brings their stuff down. It's a big parade. They're doing that on the 4th. If we start on the 27th, people are really going to be coming into town on Friday and Saturday. We wanted to do it on the 27th because we wanted to tie it into the street dance at the Tavern on Central, as well as Fence Day down in Fence, which is only 15, 20 minutes away. So it's going to be a big day in Florence. We're going to line everything up at like 11:30. We're going to do the parade at 1. The parade will probably go, I'd say, an hour, hour and 15. You know, we have a lot of floats already set up. We have EMS, fire, police. And then we're going to do a veterans appreciation from roughly 2 to 3 to the start of the street dance. And the street dance is going to have a dunk tank. They're going to have a cornhole tournament. They have all sorts of fun. They have a radio remote with a prize wheel, different types of foods and all sorts of music. And then a little bit further down the road, if you want to go down to Fence Day, they're doing the same thing. But they have pulled pork with Hog Wild's smoked meats. They got Dee's Dreamation down there doing face painting for the kids. When she's done there, she may come up by us, by the tavern, I'm not sure. There's a lot of moving parts. They're going to have sumo suits, lots of fun down in Fence. Hopefully the weather is fantastic and we have a great day. Then during the week, we're looking at probably doing a reading of the Declaration of Independence, and then the fireworks in Florence are on the 2nd. Fireworks in Spread Eagle are on the 3rd. And then again, Long Lake does their big parade on the 4th. So it's going to be a week full of stuff. You know, we're putting it together slowly but surely. I want to say thank you to Angie and Dan Olson from Angie's Creations. They're getting everything prepared for the celebration. They're also going to be putting together a lot of the appreciation. I think we're going to do gift bags for all of the veterans. It should be a nice event.
0: Very good. You mentioned a dunk tank. Anybody we know going to be sitting in that hot seat?
1: I don't know. You might be talking to one of them, so you should come up. You can dunk me in the tank.
0: Yeah.
1: I know they got the sheriff, and one of the deputies asked me if I'd do it, and I was like, sure. I'm sure there's plenty of people that would like to see me go down. So,
0: well,
1: I love it. Well, we're going to have a lot of fun with it.
0: Put on your Speedo and have fun.
1: Yeah, that's actually raising money for our girls' softball league from the elementary and lower levels of the high school. So, yeah, it's going to be a lot of fun.
0: So maybe a lot of those softball players will be there tossing balls at the target on the dunk tank.
1: If they want to spend their money, I'm more than happy to take it.
0: All right. Well, Eric, you've got a lot going on, and we got to let you go here. So thank you so much for filling us in on what's going on in Florence County this month. And again, congratulations on being designated a conservation town. And we'll be talking to you probably in another few weeks.
1: Sounds great. Thanks a lot, Dan.
0: You're quite welcome. Eric Prince is the director of Florence County Economic Development, and he's also president of the Florence County Chamber of Commerce. To learn more about everything we talked about and get details, go to exploreflorencecounty.com. I'm Dan Small. 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
6: I'm Joe Don Rooney from Rascal Flatts, and I absolutely love being a part of this band. 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
8: 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I'm Dan Small. If you're a fishing tackle collector, there's a book out that you need to add to your bookshelf. It's called Early Wisconsin Fishing Lures, Hooks, and Harnesses, An Illustrated History of Wisconsin Fishing Lures and Their Makers. That's a long title and a long book. It's by Chris Slusar, and he joins us now to talk about it. 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
9: Well, thank you for having me, Dan. I look forward to chatting with you today.
8: Well, this is a monumental book. It's over 700 pages, which is a little daunting. 2,000 photos and illustrations of lures and people with big fish and people with their lures and working in their shops. You are a collector yourself, I understand, right?
9: That's right, Dan. I am a collector. In fact, I started collecting old fishing tackle as a very young teenager, and that was preceded by collecting marbles, baseball cards, beer cans, and anything else you can imagine. But I combined my collecting interests with my fishing interest, and soon I had a pile of lures, and that was the beginning, gosh, almost 50 years ago.
8: Yeah. Now, a lot of us can relate to the baseball cards or bottle caps or fishing lures or comic books collections that we had as kids, but you kept it going. What kept it going for you?
9: Well, I have a real passion for fishing, and I suppose that's carried me through the decades. I never

0: really left the hobby and my sporting interest in fishing. So sort of a natural connection for me. And I've combined all of that within a deep interest in history. And, you know, have been pursuing the background to a lot of this tackle for literally decades. So I've just really enjoyed it. It's truly a lifetime hobby for me.
1: Now, you stopped in 1960, and you do call this early Wisconsin fishing lures. I suppose you had to draw the line somewhere. Why 1960?
0: Well, that's a really good question. The book covers a period from about 1860 or so to 1960, about a 100-year period. I stopped at 1960 in large part because if I attempted to take on the 60s and into the 70s, the size of the book would have probably doubled. I had to draw a line practically for a few different reasons. One, again, is just the size and volume of the book and the time it would take to complete it. So who knows? I may take on the 60s and 70s at some point. We'll have to see.
1: And, of course, those of us who shop garage sales or have dads or grandpas with lure collections and old tackle boxes know that lures from the 60s, 70s, and beyond are pretty accessible, and they're pretty much everywhere. But a lot of these are rare finds, the ones that you document in your book, and some of them are, I think, one of a kind.
0: Absolutely. Yeah, the state is well known for its fishing tackle production, really back to the mid, you know, 1800s. And over the course of those many years, there have been manufacturers that have mass produced larger numbers of tackle, and those garage makers who've made relatively few pieces. And at times, certain of that tackle can be not only quite rare, but quite valuable as well. So, you know, in the collector community, if you have some earlier tackle that's well documented, but only existed for a short period, you know, often it can have a little more value. It's certainly harder to find. It's all out there. To your point, garage sales are filled with different tackle. Sometimes you find a gem.
1: Yeah, I suppose. Do you do a lot of garage sailing yourself to find new tackle items or new old tackle?
0: Boy, I did years ago, Dan. I'm a little less ambitious about it than I was 30 or 40 years ago, but I still get out there from time to time. I'm fortunate to be part of a large collectible club called the National Fishing Lure Collectors Club, and I am often finding my fishing tackle now through that organization. Doesn't mean I don't hit different estate sales, garage sales, certainly different auctions, but at this point, having collected for decades, I've got a pretty full collection. It certainly doesn't mean I have it all, but I got quite a lot.
1: And you recently moved. How did you move your lures? Do you have them in display cases, or how do you keep them?
0: I sure do, Dan. Many of them are in custom-made display cases. I've got, gosh, I don't even know, probably 100 of those, and certain other pieces I have tucked away and pulled them out once in a while to redecorate, so to speak, but the lower level of our home is the fishing museum, and I'm happy to step into the museum every morning and poke around and look at the different tackle. It's a real sanctuary and a fun place for me.
1: Now, you're a collector, and we have mentioned collectors a couple of times already. Who else might be interested in this book? Is the average angler likely to find something interesting here?
0: Absolutely. The book accomplishes a couple of different things. One is it attempts to document and identify the story behind each of these pieces of fishing tackle in the book. The casual fisher person would, I'm certain, see some lures in there that look familiar and enjoy it for that reason alone. Being able to identify some of these pieces is a lot of what I'm doing when I'm approached by a casual, I'll call them a lure accumulator. There's also a large historical aspect to it. There's quite a lot of history in the book, not only of the fishing tackle involved, but also of the state. Our state has a rich history in fishing. Of course, the southern part of the state and especially the Northwoods are just filled with wonderful fishing stories and many unique characters, guides especially, that

0: lent to the fabric of our history here. So I find it interesting that probably half of the books that I'm selling are really going to those with more of an interest in the history than in the identification of the lures themselves.
1: Yeah, and you mentioned guides and other notables. I mean, some names come to mind. Bill Gauci, Todd Sheldon, the Roberts Bait Company, Suick, and some of the Native American guides. And I noticed that many of these baits, if not most of them, are musky baits. I didn't do the math on it, but it seems like about half of the baits you feature are for muskies.
0: Boy, there is, at least in the state of Wisconsin, in the period of time that we're talking about, a fairly heavy bend towards musky fishing. And, you know, if you think about the period of time we're talking about in the state, generally speaking, the northern part of the state is really, again, is a heavy bend towards musky fishing. And we certainly pursue our walleyes, bass, and panfish, too, but we're really big on musky fishing, and we had quite a number of musky lure manufacturers over the years, and I attempted to grab them as best I could in the book.
1: Yeah, you did, and there are some stories of world records. You've got Louis Spray with his alleged 3 world records, and Cal Johnson is mentioned, and there are others as well. Well, Chris, Father's Day is next weekend. I think this would be a great gift for dads who are fishermen or interested in lures, and I'm sure you agree with me on that.
0: Absolutely. I took a lot of time to document as well as I could these lure manufacturers that dominated the state in that 100-year window between 1860 and 1960. The book is well assembled. We spared no expenses in the quality of the books. As you mentioned, Dan, the book's more than 700 pages, over 2,000 images, sewn binding. It's really a wonderful end table book, and I really wanted it to be archival in nature so that this book and its history were around well after I'm gone. So I think it's a wonderful book for the dads out there that are interested in fishing and even interested in just the history of fishing in the state of Wisconsin.
1: Well, Chris, we are running out of time for this segment, but I'd love to have you back and talk more specifically about some of the lures and lure makers. But before we let you go, the best place to find your book is littlecreekpress.com. Is that right?
0: That's correct, Dan. Littlecreekpress.com. You can order the book online. And if any of the listeners out there have specific questions about the book or need other details about ordering, they can reach me at wisconsinlures@gmail.com.
1: All right. Well, Chris, thank you so much. And happy Father's Day to you next weekend. And we will have you back sometime and talk more about the lures and the lure makers of Wisconsin.
0: Thank you so much, Dan. You take care. Happy Father's Day.
1: Yes, thank you. Historian and lure collector Chris Slusar is the author of this new book we've been talking about, Early Wisconsin Fishing Lures, Hooks, and Harnesses. 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It's available from littlecreekpress.com. 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We'll have him back to talk more specifically about some of these baits and some of the people who made them. I'm Dan Small. 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
5: Welcome back to Outdoors Radio. I'm Dan Small. Minnesota's Lake of the Woods calls itself the walleye capital of the world. They have a website, too, lakeofthewoodsmn.com. And joining us now, once again, with a fishing report from Lake of the Woods is Joe Henry. Joe is the executive director of Lake of the Woods Tourism and a good friend of mine and a regular voice now on the show. Joe, welcome back, and thanks a lot for joining us again.
6: Hey, Dan, thanks for having me. Appreciate it.
5: You're quite welcome. Well, what's going on up there at Lake of the Woods?
6: Well, I tell you, the walleye fishing is going crazy. I mean, it's really, really good right now. I was on the water both Monday and Tuesday of this week, just a couple of days ago, and we went on a charter boat on Monday. We anchored up, and we vertical jigged over the side of the boat, and in about 2.5 hours, we had a four-person limit of walleyes and saugers.
5: Wow.
6: Just jigging right over the side of the boat. I mean, that is fun fishing. We're on good fish that kept moving through, you know, and there are other boats around us catching some fish as well. And, you know, you put on a frozen emerald shiner onto that jig. And, you know, a lot of times what you do is you thread that shiner on so you can kind of push it up towards the jig head and get that hook about a third of the way back on that emerald shiner. And you drop it over the side of the boat and just bounce it off the bottom, lift it up a little bit, shake it. And, you know, sometimes you feel that heavy weight. Sometimes you feel that quintessential tap, you know, yep, that you like to feel. And
5: yep.
6: But, I mean, you set that hook and you never know. You're going to set the hook on a dink, you're going to set the hook on a 30-incher. It was fun. And of course, in addition, we got a couple jumbo perch. We got a couple of real nice pike in the mid-30-inch range. And really a fun day of fishing on Monday. And then, you know, Dan, on Tuesday, I went out and I fished out of my own boat. And we also jigged. And same result. We had our fish really quickly, let a lot of fish go, caught a couple of nice pike in the mix, a jumbo perch. And I have my live scope down in down view. You know, we could see those fish down there moving through. And just fascinating when they come through. Really fascinating and seeing their behavior and how some of them resist the jig while others come. As soon as they see any kind of movement at all, they fly to it and just eat it.
5: Mm-hmm.
6: I mean, really fun.
5: Neat. That's kind of a combination of

0: fishing at its simplest and fishing at its most technical, because there isn't anything much simpler than bouncing a jig off bottom.
1: You're right. I mean, and that's kind of the beauty of it. Especially jumping in with a guide or jumping in with a charter boat, a lot of people that maybe don't want to bring their boat all the way to Lake of the Woods, or maybe they don't have the know-how to really go out on big water, maybe they don't have the boat. You know, it's so nice for people like that to be able to jump on a charter boat or with a guide, because, you know, everything's included. The rod, reels, tackle, bait, a licensed charter captain will put you on fish. They're dialed in, Dan. These guys and gals are on the water all the time. If those fish, for some reason, have moved overnight because of maybe a wind change or a pressure system or something between the different boats they're networked with, they're going to get you on fish. And it's really, really a nice time to be able to be with your loved ones and friends and not have to worry about navigation or where the fish are. You just sit back and enjoy and fish. Even when they bring you back to the dock towards the end of the day, usually around 5 o'clock, they can clean your fish for you. And if you want, the resort will cook them up. It makes things enjoyable, put it that way.
0: That is full service. Yeah, I have a very nice Crestliner, but I don't bring it when I come up to Lake of the Woods for that very reason. What advice do you have for someone who's never been up there on picking a resort or a guide service?
1: That's a great question, because we get it all the time. You know, Lake of the Woods, we actually have over 60 lodging facilities. What I would say first and foremost is decide if you're going to bring your own boat or if you're going to jump in with a guide or on a charter boat, and that'll kind of help whittle it down a little bit. And then you need to decide, hey, do we want to fish out of the south end of the lake, or do we want to go up to the northwest angle? When you travel to the northwest angle, you actually drive up the west side of the lake through 40 miles of Canada, and you re-enter back into Minnesota up at the northwest angle. It's called an exclave, kind of unique. And, you know, it's a little bit further. Everybody, you know, that's coming up needs a passport and that sort of thing. But boy, once you get up there, you know, it's where the 14,552 islands of our lake began. And we have the northernmost point buoy up there, and the fishing and resort life is just incredible. It's totally worth it. But not everybody wants to make that extra drive. Not everybody can because they don't have the credentials. So decide, do you want to go north, or do we want to, you know, have that more intimacy of fishing the islands in a 20-foot pearl walleye boat with a guide? Or would we rather stay in the south end and jump on a charter boat that holds six people? Let's say there's two of you. You know, a lot of our Rainy River resorts, for example, they'll let a group of two jump on a charter boat, and they might have, for instance, three more people that jump on with you. And it's kind of fun having that camaraderie. Now, at the same time, if you have five or six, just get the whole boat. First off, south end or northwest angle, do we want to get a guide, or do we want to bring our own boat up? And then from there, do we want to stay at a place that's got full service with the bar and restaurant? Or isn't that important to us? Because, you know, we may eat out a couple of times, but we want to cook our own meals too. So we're just looking for a nice cabin in a fun area. So all those things are considerations. And, you know, Dan, all that information I'm talking about is on our website, really detailed out. So you can look at an amenity chart, or you can click on an amenity that you want, and it'll give you all the resorts with that criteria. It's really easy.
0: Absolutely. And you mentioned the river, so Rainy River is an option too for fishing, isn't it?
1: It sure is, yeah, yeah. You know, we have three areas to Lake of the Woods. We got the Rainy River that feeds Lake of the Woods. We got the big open water of Big Traverse Bay, and that's 30 miles north-south by 25 miles east-west. It's a big body of water, and interestingly enough, the deepest spot in Big Traverse is only 38 feet deep, so it's really full of life. There's walleyes and sauger all over. And then, of course, you get that little tip called the northwest angle we just talked about. But, you know, the Rainy River, that's also home to a lot of our resorts. It's like a harbor because it's small water, right? And there's always fish in the river. We certainly get our spring run of walleyes for spawning, and we get our fall run because emerald shiners go up the Rainy River from the lake and the walleyes follow. But during the year, we got a resident population of walleyes and saugers. We have a huge population of lake sturgeon, and our lake sturgeon season begins again July 1st and goes all the way through the year, really, up until May. Our lake sturgeon population, Dan, has just exploded. If a person wants to experience fighting a big lake sturgeon, the DNR in Minnesota estimates that the Rainy River and Lake of the Woods in our area, there's over 100,000 sturgeon over 40 inches long. In fact, you know, we just broke the Minnesota state catch and release record. Somebody got an 80-inch sturgeon that had a 38-inch girth. And, of course, that's on, you know, on a rod and reel, but estimated at about 165 pounds. So we have a good fishery that way. Man, smallmouth bass on Lake of the Woods and the Rainy River, they're everywhere. But they're never fished because everybody is so walleye crazed. Yeah. So, you know, we really do have some nice options on the river.
0: Yes, you certainly do. And before we let you go, Joe,

0: there's a new feature on the lake that has to do with wave buoys. What are those?
1: Yeah, it's a good question. Lake of the Woods, I mentioned Big Traverse Bay, is 30 miles by 25 miles wide. And when you're on the Rainy River, or maybe you're on the south end of Lake of the Woods in a harbor, or up at a northwest angle behind an island, you know, it's really hard to tell what's going on 4 miles offshore. So we looked into it, and we know that some of the bigger Great Lakes have things like that. And we looked into it, and, you know, Lake of the Woods tourism made it happen. So we have wave buoys out on Lake of the Woods. Basically, when you go to our website, lakeofthewoodsmn.com, you can look at the wave buoys page, and we have three wave buoys out. We have two that are connected via cell signal and one that's connected via satellite. And basically, you can see where they're located on the lake and what kind of waves you're getting. It'll tell you how big the waves are, and it's measured every half hour. It'll tell you what the water temp is and also which direction the waves are coming from. And you know what that does is basically it helps you as a boater and an angler to make a better decision on what's going on out there. Hey, based on the waves that are going on, will my boat handle it? Is that what I think is going on? Do I want to drive across the lake? Does that change where I want to fish? Do I want to hug a shoreline, or do I want to get on a leeward shoreline? If I'm trailering a boat, if the wind's out of a certain direction, the waves are out of a certain direction, maybe I trailer a little bit further to a boat ramp on the leeward side of the lake. There's so many things that can help you with, but you don't know what's going on when you're on shore. Four and a half miles offshore. So it really gives you that education to not only help you become safer, but also for ease of fishing and things.
0: Absolutely. Well, Joe, we got to let you go, but we appreciate you sharing this advice and information once again, as you always do. And we look forward to talking to you again.
1: That sounds perfect, Dan. Good fishing, everybody.
0: Joe Henry is Executive Director of Lake of the Woods Tourism. As he mentioned, their website is lakeofthewoodsmn.com. I'm Dan Small. 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
2: 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But the Society's conservation work benefits more than just these two game birds. The organization's programs help a long list of other young forest wildlife, including songbirds that must have thick, brushy habitat to survive. 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

0: 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I'll be there all weekend with Wisconsin Turkey Commander Lauren Voss, and I'll be doing seminars on hunting with air guns on Friday and Sunday. 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

0: in the middle.
1: Nordeast.
0: Nordeast.
1: Yeah. Okay.
0: That's those, you know, people from this area. They yes, use that language.
1: I know that. You betcha. Yeah, yeah, sure.
0: Yeah.
1: Okay.
0: Norwegians, I guess we can call them.
1: Well,
0: Norway,
1: no,
0: Swedish. What else?
1: I'm half Polish.
0: Yeah.
1: Quarter Swedish, eighth Irish, and an eighth French. So how do I get all that, you know, that...
0: Well, that's called history.
1: Oh, okay.
0: That means parents went other places before they came here. That's what that means.
1: Really?
0: Yes.
1: Okay.
0: Well...
1: You're so full of it sometimes. I just have to say.
0: Hi, everybody. Welcome to the Funtime Polka Party. And we're having a great time today. And we're just, you know what? Where you're from is where you're from.
1: That's right.
0: Not much you can do about it.
1: Nope.
0: Nope, because you're from there. Wherever that might be.
1: That's right.
0: This last week has been wonderful. The weather has been amazing.
1: Very hot.
0: I got, well, yeah, there was a couple of times, and then storms came in.
1: Yes.
0: Because when it gets steamy, the, you know, I look at it as, you know, like a deep fryer, and you're frying, and that pressure is just going up, and eventually it goes, psh, and that's kind of what happens with storms.
1: Okay.
0: And then
1: I'm glad to know that.
0: Stuff can happen.
1: Oh, man, I'm so glad to know that. Now I can survive the rest of the day.
0: I am heading up from here to Guys Weekend.
1: Of course.
0: At the cabin.
1: When isn't it Guys Weekend?
0: I meant there was a moment of silence there,
1: yes,
0: wasn't
1: that's
0: there?
1: Right. It seems like every day you're off doing something.
0: Oh, but you know what? We have fun.
1: Oh, of course.
0: Yes. It's all good.
1: What do? I work.
0: You go to work?
1: I work. Very yep. tough project.
0: You do.
1: I am reciting our daughter's garage.
0: Yes, you are.
1: I'm doing it.
0: That's
1: not
0: right.
1: You.
0: No, not me at
1: just
0: all.
1: Just me. Not
0: nope.
1: even any. I got to cut out some boards
0: yep.
1: and seal up the windows.
0: Yep.
1: And I don't know what I'm doing, but I'll figure it out.
0: Do you know what I say?
1: Good luck.
0: Be safe. Use those tools in the right way.
1: Okay.
0: Okay. All good.
1: All right, let's get back to the music.
0: Okay,
1: Michael.
0: We can get them dancing again. I have one here by David Austin.
1: It's Pennsylvania Hills.

Hi, this is Christy Kavich from the International Polka Association. You are listening to the best variety of polka music on the Fun Time Polka Party with Patty and Michael.

0: And we're back here on the Funtime Polka Party. We're having a great time. This weekend, the weather is perfect. The temperature, well, the humidity has dropped, but yet it's still that wonderful temperature, Patty, in the 70s, early light 80s. You know what? If as long as that humidity's down, it's perfect.
1: Yeah, but it's pretty hot when you're on the roof and doing things like I'm doing.
0: Well, I'm not doing that.
1: I know. You're out having fun. Kind of reminds me of the time I was flying home from Minot, North Dakota.
0: Yes, and I used that picture. Did you saw that picture in that thing I did in the presentation this last week?
1: Yes.
0: Yeah, with all the ladies around me?
1: Yes. It was a one-hour flight turned into a four-hour flight.
0: Yeah.
1: Because of severe weather. The Minneapolis airport was closed, and we were just flying around for you know, it was 4 hours before I got home.
0: And then it was very...
1: And I was freaking out.
0: Comfortable flight, right?
1: Yeah, right. It was such turbulence. It was amazing. I mean, and I'm trying to text Michael, and it's like... and he wasn't answering. He wasn't answering. And so I thought, oh, my gosh. I called one of our passengers. And
0: I'm sorry. We were on a tour, correct?
1: Right.
0: Okay.
1: And I had to leave early.
0: Right.
1: So...
0: Just wanted to make that known.
1: Yes. You were on a bus, and I was flying home.
0: Yeah.
1: And I reached out to the customer, and she just sent me a picture.
0: Yeah?
1: And you
0: what
1: were
0: was in the picture?
1: Surrounded by all the ladies at the bar.
0: Oh.
1: And she said, looks like he's having too much fun. And I said, no wonder why he didn't answer my phone. Well, I guess you can tell him I love him, because, you know, well.
0: I'm glad the flight situation worked out well. And you got on the ground.
1: Of course. You weren't there to experience it.
0: No. No. I wouldn't want to be.
1: No. You were having fun of your own.
0: I was just entertaining our guests that we have on the tour.
1: Yeah, that's right.
0: That's what I'm going to stick with.
1: Okay.
0: Okay. That first song there, Oi Donna.
1: Yes, by the Polka Country Musicians.
0: You know, we haven't seen those guys in a while.
1: We haven't.
0: No. But they do... Keep performing. They got their Ocean Beach Polka Festival coming up here another month or two. And a lot of people go out to that one. They have a wonderful time there. And if you are in that area, gosh, go out there. Because being at the beach there, Ocean Beach, it's amazing. We went there. We kind of fitted into a preview tour that we were doing for the Maine.
1: Yes.
0: Yeah. And we had to get up at like 5 in the morning to drive down. And it was so worth it. And we spent about 2-3 hours there at the beach, and then we went back to the airport and flew home.
1: Yes, that's right.
0: It was an amazing time. Those are great people, those polka country musicians, all of them, all of them. And then we've ran into Mary Rose. We ran into Mary Rose at on a cruise that we didn't know she would be on, and we were on it too.
1: Yes,
0: yeah.
1: That's right.
0: Uh-huh. All right, let's get him back to the music here, Patty. I have one of these sad songs coming up.
1: Yeah, because there's no beer today.
0: That's right, and it's by Mike Schneider.
2: 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Patty and Michael play the best variety of polka music, and they really enjoy playing my music for you.

0: one there was Tanta Anna by Peter and Paul Wendinger.
1: Well, how about this next one? It's Jersey Lightning by Tony's Polka Band.

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0: we're back here on the Funtime Polka Party. That one there, called The Reason, Patty. The Reason.
1: The Reason. The reason. Reason for what?
0: It's
1: doing what?
0: The polka music. That's all I know. Okay. That was by Mike Costa and The Beat.
1: Okay.
0: Okay.
1: I want to know what the reason was for.
0: Well, I'll tell you the reason in a minute. I don't know. I have not. Well, the previous album was The Answer. So this was the follow-up, The Reason.
1: The Reason It Happened. Okay. Yeah.
0: Do you want the answer?
1: No.
0: Okay, good, because I have no idea.
1: No. Okay, that's good.
0: Patty, I do have something to say.
1: Okay, what is that?
0: Are you ready for it?
1: Well, I guess I have to be.
0: Here it comes.
2: You've got mail.
0: That's right. We got some mail, Patty.
1: Mail?
0: Well, kind of mail. Are text messages included as mail nowadays?
1: Sure.
0: Thank God. Because we got this wonderful, wonderful message.
1: Okay.
0: Via text message to my phone.
1: All right.
0: Are you ready for it?
1: Who's that from?
0: It's from Franny.
1: Franny?
0: Traverse City, Michigan.
1: Those folks in Traverse City, Michigan are just awesome.
0: Well, you're going to be close to there at Frankenmuth. You might have to see some of them.
1: Really?
0: And then I won't be there.
1: How far away is it?
0: I don't know.
1: Oh, well.
0: We should run a map on it.
1: Don't say I'm close if I'm not.
0: Frankenmuth, Michigan, Traverse City, Michigan. They got to be in the same spot.
1: Oh, sure, for sure.
0: That's all I got to say.
1: Okay.
0: Okay. Here's the message, Patty. Thank you for 2 hours of the best music. You guys are awesome. God bless, Franny from Traverse City, Michigan.
1: Well, that was sweet.
0: She sends me texts on occasion.
1: Well, really?
0: Yes, just me.
1: Well, she doesn't have my number, that's why.
0: That might be why. Franny, I love you, and thank you for just sending them to me.

0: Okay, Franny. Do you want to email
1: comes.
0: Me? And I'll give you my number.
1: We just have all kinds
0: just
1: of
0: Just send it to the funtimepokerparty@gmail.com, and I'll get it. And I'll send you my number.
1: I think Franny just likes texting me.
0: Okay. How do you know?
1: I do know.
0: We'll find out.
1: It's all good. Everything's wonderful. Thank you for a wonderful time. You know what, Patty? We should get back to music, and I think it's time for you to sing.
0: I know. I want to sing a song.
1: I think you can do that.
0: This is one of my favorite songs.
1: Which one do you want to sing?
0: So lively.
1: Which one?
0: It's Whoop-De-Doo.
1: Well, here it comes, and it's by the Shimoleski Funtime Band featuring Patty Shimoleski.

0: That one there was Lose Polka by Fred Gregorich and the Delphis.
1: Well, next up, we've got Younger Days Polka. Hey, that sounds good, doesn't it?
0: Absolutely.
1: I want to be younger. And it's by Jan Simon's Musical Airs.

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0: Thank you for staying tuned in to the Funtime Polka Party. That one there, Polka Popper's Polka by Tom Bresky.
1: Boy, good thing I didn't have to say that one. I got trouble popping my peas.
0: Problem is, nobody knows what that means.
1: I know, but I have a special microphone because I pop the peas.
0: Your peas are very strong. Let's just put it that way.
1: Okay.
0: And then in an audio sense, I have to deal with that and work through it.
1: Yeah, you got to deal with that, of course.
0: I do. Uh-huh. So this last week, we've done a little work over at our daughter's house. And remember when I ran it? Yeah.
1: Oh, yeah.
0: Remember I got injured?
1: You were there for 15 minutes, and I've been there for days in days.
0: And in those 15 minutes, I ran a chainsaw into my leg. I'm just really happy it wasn't started.
1: Yeah, right. You're teaching me safety. That's why I don't like you there when I'm working.
0: Because I call you out on stuff.
1: Over me. Yeah, right. You know? I mean...
0: I'm protecting you.
1: And you had a fine way of showing me by...
0: Running a chainsaw into my leg?
1: Yeah. Yeah.
0: And again, it was not started. It was trying to start it. And if you know what's going on, you pull the thing and sometimes it hooks up and it doesn't go. And then the whole machine moves on you. Yeah, and it jumped into my leg.
1: Yes. Yeah. Oh. And he's got a boo-boo.
0: That's right.

0: heading up to Guy's Weekend, and there are no boo-boos at Guy's Weekend.
1: No, absolutely not.
0: We have a great time.
1: I know. I won't be hearing from you the whole weekend.
0: You absolutely will.
1: Uh-huh. Sure.
0: Yeah, I'll send you a text or two.
1: Okay, thank you.
0: Okay. You'll know I'm safe and everything's good.
1: Let's get back to the music, Michael.
0: I think we can do that. I have one here by the Happy Beats Polka Band.
1: Well, this one, everyone should know. It's called Just Because.

This is Steve Meisner from Whitewater, Wisconsin, with the Steve Meisner Band. Yours truly wants to invite everyone to stay tuned each week, and you'll hear the best in old-time music on the Funtime Polka Party with Patty Shimoleski and Michael Bell.

0: gosh, that's a great tune. Love that tune. It's Strawberries Raspberries by Steve Meisner, and it just, I don't know.
1: I ate a few strawberries.
0: Oh, it is that time of season, too.
1: I know.
0: Strawberries
1: you're
0: and raspberries.
1: You're not big on raspberries.
0: And,
1: you don't like the seeds.
0: The seeds in them.
1: You know, I ain't going to sneak a plum into something because you swear you're allergic, but your mother told me
0: you're
1: never allergic. She just didn't like plums, so she told you she was allergic to them.
0: My mom fibs.
1: I know. And somebody made some jelly, and they had plums in it. Plums and something else. And you're going, no, I'm allergic.
0: I can't. I'm allergic.
1: No, what? You're just so afraid. And so
0: it's
1: going to sneak.
0: It's life, Patty. It's just life.
1: Oh, right.
0: Okay.
1: I'm going to sneak a plum into something.
0: I'm going to deal with it. Next up, we have Stas Bulanda. This here's a little honky tune, Patty.
1: All right. It's the Chicago Polka.

0: Don't go away. We've got a lot more music coming up on the next hour of the Funtime Polka Party.
1: Hey, son. How are you feeling?
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1: What's on your mind?
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0: There you go. I knew it was out there.
1: I just thought I'd throw a
0: left fielder at me?
1: Yeah.
0: Or try to? Well, I knew there was another name, so you weren't throwing a left fielder at me.
1: I guess not. Well, I'll have to figure something out.
0: I know. I just want people to know that, you know, sometimes people call songs by a different name.
1: Okay.
0: And sometimes they use that. In that case, it would be the Slovenian name for that song, right?
1: I have no idea.
0: I think that's what it is. Mariska Moja? That sounds very Slovenian. And the English translation is the My Mary Polka.
1: Okay.
0: Okay.
1: We better confirm that with our son.
0: I think we're good.
1: Okay.
0: Okay. And the Western Senators sang that one.
1: All right.
0: And, you know, I kind of miss those guys.
1: Yeah, they were fun.
0: Aaron Sklar and the rest of the boys.
1: When, my dad and I performed with them at the Hoos Fest.
0: Well, and that was kind of the first time that I saw them there at the Hoos Fest, and which, unfortunately, the Hoos Fest is no longer a thing. But Brian Sklar had shot me a message and said, Michael, it's so sad that the Hoos Fest is canceled because now we won't see you much anymore unless he comes down into the U.S.
1: Right.
0: So it's really, you know, that kind of, that's
1: yeah,
0: sad.
1: It was our opportunity to see one another.
0: Every year we'd see him. And
1: yep.
0: We always had a great time. He's a very energetic musician. The whole band, you guys have known them for years.
1: Yes.
0: And performed with them and side by side. And they invited you up on stage at the Hoos Fest like you were a band that showed up every year. And you're up there and your dad's up there and he's playing the accordion. And I'm like, this is kind of weird. But you know what? That's what polka bands do. If they know somebody that's in the business and has been performing and wants to, you know, is welcoming to coming up on stage and performing, they just invite you up and you just kind of go, okay.
1: All right.
0: You jump up there and you sing and you have a great time.
1: I can't wait till somebody calls you up on stage.
0: I don't sing. See, I'm okay. I can sit up here and talk and have a great time and tell some jokes
1: you
0: and things like that.
1: A motor mouth today.
0: And then I can just take care of that and do all those things and we're all good.
1: Okay. Well, I'm going to play a song here, Michael.
0: But wait, I need to change my mind into a polka state of mind, Patty.
1: Because that's the name of the song by Gary's Ridgeland Dutchman.

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3: It's the best variety of polka music that's only on the Funtime Polka Party. Hi, everybody. This is Jimmy Sturr inviting you to join Patty and Michael every week right here for the best music ever. That's here on the Funtime Polka Party.

0: we're back here on the Funtime Polka Party. That one there, that, Patty, is a song that you sing a lot, or at least we play it a lot on the show here. That was by Jimmy Sturr this time. That was called Tavern in the Town.
1: Yes. You can also go head and shoulders, knees and toes, knees and toes. Head and shoulders, knees and toes, knees and toes.
0: Hang on.
1: Yeah.
0: Are you serious?
1: Yeah.
0: I know. But you know what? It sounds better with Tavern in the Town.
1: Yeah, it does.
0: It does. We are back here on the Funtime Polka Party, and I did forget to mention it in the last segment, Patty. We are in the second hour of the Funtime Polka
1: Party.
0: I know.
1: It just flies by when you're having fun.
0: And we spent that whole last little break there talking about Mariska Moya.
1: Yes.
0: We were consulting
1: Nick,
0: outside residents of the show. We were consulting language experts. We were consulting the Google. We were consulting everybody that we knew to find out, is Mariska Moya, is that Polish or Slovenian?
1: Well, Nick said it's both. He wasn't sure.
0: So I just want to make sure that I was right.
1: Okay. You're not. That's my buzzer. Okay.
0: You know what? That might be an email question. So if you know the answer to that, is Mariska Moya, is that Polish or Slovenian for My Mary Polka?
1: Okay.
0: And you just, you know, send it in and then we'll take a count and whatever the highest count is.
1: Okay.
0: Will be what I said.
1: I know.
0: Because I control the email. Okay. Send that to funtimepokaparty@gmail.com.
1: Okay.
0: Okay. We do have more music coming up here, Patty. And you know what? It's baseball season. And there is, well, we're from Minnesota, so I really don't need to say much more than the next song is called the Wynn Twins Polka.
1: And it's by Marv Masterman.
0: Here it comes. Go Twins!

0: that one there was Let's Have a Party by the Shmuleski Funtime Band featuring Patty Shmuleski and Lauren Lindeweg.
1: Wow. You know, sometimes I'd go into a recording studio with my dad.
0: Yeah.
1: And in the middle of an album, he says, oh, Patty, I want you to sing this song. Like, what is it? I've never heard of it before. And he just give me the words. I'd have to sing it on the spot.
0: Was that that last song?
1: Yes, I was singing harmony on that one.
0: Well, that'll happen. You're a professional, though, so you can adapt.
1: Okay, sure.
0: There you go.
1: All right, you betcha.
0: What's up next, Patty?
1: The Happy Valley Polka by the Sidemen.

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4: 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And we're back here on the Funtime Polka Party. And Patty, we went into break there, and you said a little thing about the last time we talked. You said that you'd go into recording sessions, and there'd just be music that just showed up, and you had to figure it out and perform it and be on, you know, recording.
5: Well, that's
4: right
5: the way
4: there.
5: I always did it. Even when you had to play an instrument, you would go on stage and fake it till you made it.
4: Really?
5: That's right.
4: So
5: that's how you learn. So I only do things by ear. I've played the banjo, guitar, mandolin, saxophone.
4: Drums, concertina.
5: Concertina.
4: All these things.
5: I don't even know what all.

0: And it just is because you're next to somebody that knows how to play it, or you're just trying to figure out where the keys are?
1: Figure it out.
0: That's kind of stressful.
1: Well, especially if there's somebody in the audience who knows how to play. And if I'm not strumming to the beat, because I'm like, I'm embarrassed. This is embarrassing because I'm not sure if I've got the right note or not. they would know, hey, you're not playing that thing.
0: There may be some real video that kind of shows that.
1: Yeah, right.
0: We don't share that, though.
1: No. Don't tell anybody.
0: Not at all. But you've had fun. I mean, you performed for basically all of your life.
1: But that is the best way to learn. I mean, when you are just put right out there, and I tell you, you learn real quick.
0: Kind of like when we go on tours in other countries and we're put into situations where we can't speak the language.
1: Oh, yeah.
0: You're kind of put in there. You know what I say? Thank goodness for the phone that I have, because I can do Google Translate. And I can type stuff in it and put it into whatever language I need it to be in and then show them.
1: Yes,
0: and
1: right.
0: We've had to use that at times.
1: Yes, we have.
0: Yes, we have. And it works. The last one was I had to try and find some, I was trying to find some sausage that I could bring home. And we were in a freezer section and I'm, you know, talking to the guy and I said, so can these be like, you know, taken out of freezer and put in a luggage and flown home? And he looked at me like, don't speak English. So I went, and on my phone, I pulled up Google Translate, and I translated to German, and I said, does this need to be refrigerated?
1: Nine.
0: And I showed him, and he went, no, that cannot go.
1: Yes.
0: And then he pointed at one that could.
1: Yes.
0: That's the one I took home because it's safe.
1: That's right.
0: That's how we do it.
1: Okay.
0: All right. Let's get them on to some polka music here,
1: exactly,
0: Patty.
1: Exactly, because the beat goes on, doesn't it?
0: It does. And they need to dance. And this one is by, and you just said the title, and it's by Toledo Polka Motion.

0: That was Potsy's Polka by Ron Sluga. Hey, Michael.
1: Do you think?
0: Wait a minute. Let me talk for a minute.
1: I will.
0: Do you remember Potsy from Happy Days?
1: I absolutely do.
0: I met him. I met
1: Anson Williams.
0: That's right. I was at Hubert Humphrey's home. We were performing there. Hubert Humphrey. Mm-hmm.
1: And then Potsy just walked in?
0: He was there. Apparently he was a friend of him. So it's like, wow.
1: Okay. I got something for you.
0: Okay.
1: Hey.
0: Yes.
1: Was he there too?
0: No, not the Fonz.
1: Darn.
0: It was just Potsy.
1: Oh, cool.
0: Okay.
1: All right. Next up, we have the EIO Polka. Everybody can sing along on this one. This is by the Shemileski Funtime Band featuring Patty Shemileski.

0: Don't go away, because we've got more coming up right after these messages on the Funtime Polka Party.
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0: Thank you for staying tuned into the Funtime Poker Party. That one there, Craig Ebel and Diversico with I'm Happy Today. And you know what, Patty? That kind of sums
1: happy
0: up.
1: Every day.
0: That kind of sums up how I feel today.
1: You're happy today?
0: I'm happy today. Do you know why?
1: You're sitting next to me.
0: Absolutely.
1: We're doing this together.
0: We are. We do everything together. We do some tours together. And if you want to check that out, go to funtimepokerparty.com. Look across the top. Look for the link section. Click that. You'll find Shimmyville Tours right there.
1: We'd love to have you join us.
0: We would. We are in town this week. We are in town next week. And then we're on a tour.
1: Yeah, but we're open 24/7 for our customers.
0: That's right. So. 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We will take care of you, whatever you need. Shoot us some messages on anything, weddings, graduations, new kids, whatever you got.
1: That's
0: whatever's
1: right.
0: going on. Your garden's doing wonderful.
1: That's
0: shoot us
1: right.
0: a message.
1: We love to hear. You know, we haven't heard from in a while. Valerie.
0: I know. Well, her and the cat, and it's springtime, and there's music going on up there.
1: She's got so many gardens.
0: And
1: all the music in the park.
0: That's right.
1: She's busy every day.
0: Everything's going on. Stan up in Calgary, we're going to be seeing him next year. We're going to Alaska this year. We're going to be seeing the ladies up there, the Alaska Polka Chips. We're going to be down. You know what? If polka is in your neighborhood, go to it. If you got to travel and they happen to be there, go see them. Walk up to the band, say, hi, I am so-and-so. And Funtime Polka Party told me that I had to say hi to you. And I'm here.
1: Okay.

0: Sounds good to me. Well, hey, don't go away just yet because we have a few more songs, but we are so thankful that you joined us today. And come back next week, same time, same place.
1: That's right. It's the last segment, and we have a little fun coming up here, Patty.
0: All right.
1: We're going to roll along here, and that's the name of the song.
0: By Lynn Marie and E3.

0: What's your point?
1: I think we should go to Nashville. I think we gotta wrap this album up. I think we're about done.
0: I think we are about done.
1: Hey, let's go see if we can find Willie.
0: Let's go find Willie. Come on.
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This is Alex Vanecki from Box on Ban. 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

0: have it, friends. 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
1: We'll be back next week with more fun and music to dance along to. 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
2: 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Let's start in Minnesota with Jason. You're on the Under the Hood Show. Jason, what can we do for you?
4: Well, first, I'm very happy to be able to get through to you. It's been a few Thursdays I've been trying to get off work, but I've got a 2018 Jeep Rubicon, and in the past, the odometer, sometimes when I get in it, it'll just read 9,909, all nines, all the way across. It disappears after a few miles, so I really kind of gave up on dealing with it. However, new and exciting, the last week, for the first time, on the dash side of it, I have no direction indicator. It doesn't show any miles whatsoever. And my main screen pretty much just shuts off and then starts trying to turn back and on a few times. So I'm just confused if all this is tied together or what might be happening.
3: Well, it's either losing communication, so it can't get the signal it needs to display what it needs, which is that's a pretty common thing to give either dashes or nines on there when it can't read information from its body control module. That screen will do the same thing. It'll shut off or just give you a white screen or some lines on there. And that can be caused by either a wiring issue with the communication network, or it could be caused by a failure in the body control module of the vehicle. Those are the common things, but it could also be caused by one of those modules being shorted, interrupting the communication. So if you have anything on that CAN bus network, that control area network, that's shorted, it'll shut the whole thing down. It's like if you take your home computer and you've got, let's say you've got five of them all plugged into your home router, but they're plugged in with cables instead of Wi-Fi. Cars should all have Wi-Fi, right?
5: Right.
3: If you take one of those cables from any one of the computers and you short it, stick a pin through the cable, you're going to interrupt that network, and it can affect the other computers on the network too. So the same thing happens in the car. So what they need to do to diagnose is look for any codes, see if there's any communication errors in there, and then start fixing those. A lot of times we will scan a system, and we'll do a complete scan where it's looking for every module. And if I see that there's only five modules on the line and there's supposed to be six, I look for the one that's missing.
4: Sure.
3: And if it's like a seat module that's missing or an airbag module or something like that, if I see it's missing, I know that that's the one that's probably causing this short if it's operating. So if I know the seat works, but it doesn't talk to the rest of the computers, that's the module that's shorted. So I'll start with unplugging that and see if the other ones are working now. And if they are, then I go for replacing that module. So it takes a little bit of time to diagnose it, but that's what they need to do to find out what's going on. I don't think it's going to fix itself like your instrument cluster did some weird stuff for a while. But being that that was the first and only thing that happened for a while, it may be that is the culprit that's causing the rest of the items. It's starting to go.

0: Okay, because I know there was a TSB out on the field about reading all nines and mm-hmm. having it go away. But everything I read on it didn't indicate that anything else would occur. And so that's why I kind of just live with it. It doesn't happen all the time.
1: Maybe
0: only once or twice a week.
1: Maybe it didn't occur then yet, and now they're going to go, well, Jason's got issues with it too, so we're going to send out a new TSB.
2: There you go.
0: Okay. We'll get in.
1: Thanks, Jason. Thanks very much for the call. Good luck. 866-594-4150. Let's go to Virginia and talk to Timothy. You're on the End of the Hood Show. Timothy, what can we do for you?
3: Hey, I got a 09 Chevy Silverado, and the column shifter sometimes doesn't go into the reverse or anything, but sometimes it does. And I can't figure out why it's doing that.
2: All right, what are you saying? You pull on it and you can't take it out of gear, or you move it and it doesn't do anything?
3: Yeah, it moves, but it just doesn't move the shift. Doesn't like engage.
2: What does it say on the dash? Does it say it's in reverse and say it's in drive, but just doesn't go anywhere?
3: No, it doesn't say. The shifter just moves freely.
2: Oh.
1: Oh, okay.
2: Moves like it's not connected to anything.
3: Right.
1: Like it's a three on it's a three on the tree with a clutch pushed in.
2: Yeah, that is weird because there's bushings that wear out on those transmissions and they come undone and it moves freely. But then it never goes back. It never starts working again. And the valve body is mechanically connected in that transmission. It has to move. It's not gonna move freely. It's gonna be the brake.
1: Timothy, does it stay in park when you do it, or does it roll? What happens?
3: It stays in park until I can get it into reverse.
1: Okay.
3: And then, like, when I first started, it was doing it, like, try once or twice. And then now it's doing it, like, maybe 2 or 3 minutes, and I'll finally get into reverse. And then once I get it to drive, then it drives fine.
1: Huh.
3: And it goes back to park, no problem.
2: Yeah, you know where the cable connects underneath? I'm guessing that maybe the cable is staying connected to the transmission and to the column on the end where the ball and socket is, but the cable may be slipping in the housing down or in the bracket down there. And if that's the only thing I could picture that would move, that would, if it was free, you could move it around, and then when you put it back up in park and it gets stuck on the edge, then it could go into gear. It's still going to feel a little weird, but it could go into gear. I bet if you look at it, you're going to see that where the cable attaches to the metal bracket, probably on the transmission end, it's probably broken there, and it's probably slipping back and forth. Occasionally it sticks and rides, but it won't be the ball on the end, because once that comes off, it's off. It's never going to go back on.
1: Yeah.
2: But the cable could slide in and out of that bracket if it's broken there. I bet that's what's going on.
3: Yeah, because I've had that, I've had a disconnect there before, but I fixed that, and now this is happening.
2: Yeah, it's gotta be outside, because there's nothing inside of that transmission that could break and then start working again.
1: Is there anything that works, Timothy? Can you move the steering wheel or knock on it 3 times before you, is there any tricks that you've tried that have worked?
3: I've tried everything. Like, I'll put the brake on even harder. Sometimes that'll work.
1: Yeah.
3: But that's about it. I'll just keep on, pulling it and try to push it down to reverse.
1: Are you parking it in a garage?
3: No.
1: Okay. I was just, because what I would do, I would imagine, is I would try it and then I would go, and then I would forget and it would be not working, and I'd put it in drive instead of reverse, and I'd hit the bench in front of me or something.
2: That's not good.
1: No. Timothy, does that help you out, or you kind of got something to look for there?
3: Yeah, I can look at the cable, and I was hoping it would be something in the column where I could, where it's like not engaging in a column.
1: That's what I was
2: thinking. There's a metal bracket in the column that's physically connected to that shifter, solid to it. It's not coming off. If it comes off, it's never going to go back on again. And then the cable snaps in there, but then the cable has a little sleeve and a bracket up top.

0: also has one of the transmissions. So if it's coming loose up top or down at the bottom, it could slide in and out and then lock and go back again. But the ball on the end of it could never come off, because once it comes off, it won't go back on. You have to put it back on.
1: Yeah.
0: There's got to be something sliding that cable. And those cables do fail, and they get replaced pretty often. We've done a number of them, so it's possible the cable is
1: just catch it in a weird enough way to grab it sometimes.
0: Yeah.
1: Timothy, thanks very much for the call. Good luck. You're listening to the Under the Hood Show. We'll be back in just a minute. When I got my first specialty car, I called up my agent and had him put it under my regular auto policy and had very minimal coverage, even dropping coverage in the storage months to keep the cost down. That was before I met the professionals at Berkley One Classics. I'm Shannon Nordstrom, host of the Under the Hood Show with Russ Evans and Chris Carter. 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
1: Let's go to Montana and talk to Tony. You're on the End of the Hood Show. Tony, what can we do for you?
2: Great to talk with you. Love your show. I found you a few years ago on KLYQ out of Hamilton, Montana. And
0: thanks.
2: Love what you're doing.
1: Cool. Thank you very much.
2: So, hey, anyway, I have an 02 F-250 Super Duty 7.3. I have about 155, 156 on it. And just wanted some information. I'm pretty meticulous maintenance-wise on this vehicle. I've been using a Dello 1540, the SDE, which they no longer make. So I switched over to Rotella T6 1540, which is a quote-unquote full synthetic. I generally change the oil and filter on this about every 3,500 to 4,000 miles with the Dello 1540 I was using. Wondering with this T6 if I can go any longer than that or what you would recommend. And then also have a question for you on my trans, the 4R100, which was kind of one of the weak links on this vehicle, but I have bulletproof that transmission. I generally change the fluid on that about every 5,000 or so, and I've got an external cooler on it, which I also drain, blow out with some low pressure air, and kind of wondering what, you know, you guys might recommend for service intervals on these two items.
1: Can I take a shot at this one? If you change anything now, if you start lengthening your oil changes, you're always going to wonder, right? If I were him, Tony, if I were you, I wouldn't change anything on the oil changes. Transmission, I don't know. Now I'll turn that.
0: Yeah, I wouldn't do anything different on the oil changes. I'd keep the same one. You change the oil, but just keep with the same schedule. You'll feel better, and I think you'll be better off. But the transmission, we need to know, how are you using the vehicle? Are you towing with it? Are you driving 1,000 miles a month with it? Are you driving 4,000 miles a month with it? 200 miles? How are you operating it?
2: It's generally around town. Every once in a while I'll get on the highway, but not very often. It might sit for a week before I drive it because I've got an old beater car that I, you know, usually drive around for errands and stuff like that and just leave the power stroke parked. Every once in a while I haul a trailer with my tractor on it.
0: I would say probably every 30,000 miles on the transmission. That's kind of what
2: that
0: I'm thinking.
2: That long?
0: Yeah, because it's long because you're thinking you don't drive it much. It's time-wise. It's going to take a long time to get that many miles on it. But, you know, if that turns into 3 years, I'd probably say change it then. But if it's just driving and you're not really hauling with it, you get more than that, you're into the excessive range where you're wasting your money and the fluid to do that. But that's about where people are going to be at if they're towing. If you were towing with this thing, I'd say inspect that fluid. If it's turning black, you're burning it because you're not keeping it cool enough. It's either you're overloaded or you don't have the proper cooler on it, or you've got a failed cooler and it's burning the fluid. So 30,000 is a pretty secure spot.
1: Now let me jump in again and say, Tony, on this one, I'm on your side. If I were you, I would keep doing what I'm doing there too. It's you're saying it's way too soon.
0: Yeah, if you want, you can do. It doesn't hurt. You could change it every day if you want. You could drive it every hour and change it. I mean, it's not going to hurt anything, but it's money you don't really have to spend on changes because it's not real cheap.
2: No, it's not. But, you know, this is, I told myself when I bought this rig, it's going to be the last truck I ever bought.
0: Sure.
2: And, yeah, you know, that's the way that

0: on creating it.
1: Yeah, if you want to look at it, you know, and you're, I don't know if where you get 30,000 miles on it, that might be 5 years for you with the, where you're driving. I mean, I've got a truck that it only picks up, you know, in the last 5 years, it's only got 9,000 miles on it. So, and I feel like I'm driving it all the time, but I'm really not.
2: Yeah.
1: And that's had the transmission fluid changed every couple years. So you might just do it by year wise and just do it every 2 years or 30,000 miles, whichever comes first. Sounds like it's going to be years before time.
0: Right. Okay. Well, great. That gives me some more info. And what about the fuel filter on this also? Because I change that probably about every 5,000 to 6,000.
1: I'd probably change it at every oil change. Ford really recommends stepping up fuel filters. You can't hurt it by having a clean filter on it. With the fuel, is very important to keep that system spotless.
0: Cool.
3: That feels, Tony, that feels like advice you want.
1: Yeah.
3: Like you, that.
0: Yeah.
3: Yeah. I think I wouldn't change a thing, Tony, if I were you, because you're the way you're going, it's working. And you'll always wonder if you change anything. Thanks very much for the call, Tony.
0: Thanks, guys. Bye.
3: 866-594-4150. You know what I mean? Because he's trying for it. So if he changes anything and it doesn't go.
1: Yeah, maintenance on vehicles in general is it's something that a lot of people don't do it when they should. But then some people get over-prescribed. So you go into a quick lube place, and not all quick lubes are this way, but you can go into a quick lube, and they can look at your car and say, you know, here's your fluids. Everybody's seen the thing where they come out with the rag, and the drops. This should be clean and red or blue and orange, and this is what you got. You should change it. Well, if you're thinking, I can't remember the last time I changed that, you should really get it done to save the life of your car. But if you know you've just had it done, you owe it to them and yourself to say, I had this done 10,000 miles ago, 20,000. Mm-hmm. And then ask them the question to see if they know their stuff. Why would it be this dirty already if I just changed it? And they might give you the, I don't know. That's when you need to talk to your mechanic. Because let's say you've got one vehicle that does this, the Jeep Renegade, the Dodge Nitros, they would have a problem with the transmission coolers starting to collapse, and they would get a little hot. And as they did, they would start to oxidize the transmission fluid. They would start to turn black. If you caught them in time, you could put a new cooler on it, a few $100, change the fluid, and you were good. And we had people come and say, I just flushed my transmission like 3 months ago, and it's already starting to turn black. You got a cooler problem. Let's fix it. So that's a good way to gauge what's happening and prevent future problems. So maintain those fluids, keep an eye on it, but also write it down. Keep a schedule in your glove box.
3: Did you hear Tony's reaction when you told him 30,000 miles?
1: He's like, oh my gosh, that's forever. Yeah. But it's really not.
3: We're going to take a quick break. You're listening to the Under the Hood Show.
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2: Here's your total security of Southern Minnesota weather forecast. I'm meteorologist Megan Mulford. Slight chance of thunderstorms today. Otherwise, sunshine mixed with clouds at times. Daytime highs approaching 75. Winds out of the northwest, 8 to 15 miles an hour. Clear skies tonight. Slight chance for showers. Lows dip down to about 50. High temperatures reach up to 70. Tomorrow, bright sunshine expected. From the Weatherology Weather Center, I'm meteorologist Megan Mulford. Right now, 68.
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0: 866-594-4150. That's the number to reach us here at the Under the Hood Show. 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
6: right?
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6: spare
0: whatever.
6: Spare parts coverage, yeah. 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
0: 866-594-4150. Let's go to Michigan and talk to Terry. You're on the end of the Hood Show. Terry, what can we do for you?
7: Hey. I've talked to you a couple times before. First of all, thank you so much. On 59 El Camino, you've got that thing just running so sweet. It runs cool. It runs great. I want to thank you guys publicly for all of that.
6: We like
7: it. A couple questions on two different vehicles.
0: Okay.
7: I've got an 11 Mustang, 3.7-liter automatic, air conditioning. It's a convertible right now. And I've turned the air on. And just like every other year that we've had the cars, and so I've had 6 or 7 years now, the air conditioning takes longer and longer to cool off. Yesterday, it finally started to cool off a little bit. Now, my question is this. Since it's still got some kind of juice in it, should I just go ahead and put like a bottle of

0: a fulminant editor, or should I have the entire thing fleshed out and redone? Trying to figure out what I need to do for the convert.
1: At this point, with the amount of years that it's done this, a little bit each year, I'm afraid that what's happening is you've got air in there too, because in the winter time when it drops down very cold, it will allow air in as well. So you've probably got some air mixed in that system. I would have it completely evacuated and recharged. And while they're at it, they can take a look for leaks. They can run their sniffer over it, see where the leaks may be. Could be that it's just the service port valves that are leaking. So I would say at the minimum, vacuum it down, you know, evacuate it, pull the service valves out, put new service valves in. And this is like, for me, if you come to me and I say it's this much money to recharge it, well, how much to put two new service valves in? Typically, it's another $20 total. So put those two valves in. They're like tire valves. Put them in and then recharge it. That may be your whole problem.
2: The chances of him putting something in is
1: it's probably going to make it a little better.
2: Help a little,
1: but it's
2: not going to
1: be amazing.
2: Yeah.
1: Yeah, and it's been so long. I think he's going to be better off just to get it professionally recharged and have those valves replaced.
2: Before we get to your next question, I just want to say I want an El Camino and a Mustang convertible. That's what I that sounds fun. Okay, go ahead, Gary. Go with your next question.
0: Okay, I'm just making myself a note on the Mustang here.
2: Okay.
0: All right, we'll get that ready. The other car is my runner car. When I put the Mustang away, a couple of years ago, we bought a 2005 Lexus RX 330. Beautiful car. I love it. A 3.3 liter automatic, of course. Came up in Florida, absolutely no rust, no nothing, runs fabulous. But I've got an issue with the battery. I bought it from my daughter from a dealer, a brand new Chevy dealer, who took this car in, and they just said, we're a brand new Chevy dealer in the middle of Indiana. We don't really need to sell a Lexus here, do we? And I said, no, you sure don't. So I said, I worked with the car business, not in the car business, but with it for many, many years. And I said, you get ready to just, you know, put it on the auction? They said, probably yes, because not too many people in farm country want a Lexus. And I said, tell you what, make me an offer and I'll take it, because this is exactly what I'm looking for. So I got the car. I knew I needed a couple things, which we got fixed immediately. But it was maybe about, a couple months later, the factory radio got. And I said, okay, I've got a wonderful mechanic who's done a tremendous amount of stuff for me over the years. I bought a new Kenwood unit because I wanted something with a CD player because I still have lots of CDs to play. He put it in. It's worked perfectly. And then the battery was in there. It was an older battery that just died. No problem. Put a brand new battery in. But what I found this spring when I was getting the Mustang out, I had to leave the Lexus sitting in the driveway for a couple weeks. And we had to go out on an emergency situation with our family out further to Oregon. And I was getting ready to move the Lexus out of the way so we could get the other cars away. On a brand new battery, it was dead. I mean, it didn't even click. And I called, our local service company. They came up, instantly got it started. And I just decided, okay, I'm going to put a battery tender on it. And it's working fine right now. But if I leave the car without driving it for a couple weeks, it's going to go flat again. Where should I start to look for maybe a bad ground, a bad whatever? Because the car runs great as long as I drive it every day.
2: I'm going to take a shot at this one, too.
1: Go for it.
2: There's no problem, right?
1: Maybe. Yeah.
2: But a couple weeks.
1: A couple weeks is enough for a vehicle like that with a lot of accessories to start getting low enough to run down and then quit. So that really where you start is you check the current draw with everything shut down and everything asleep. You know, you look and see what that draw is. And if it's less than like 150 milliamps or so, that's low. That's where it's supposed to be. That thing shuts down. I mean, a lot of modern cars, some will go longer than others, but you know, like for my car, I've got a Camaro that if it sits for, it's about 4 weeks, it's dead. Less than that, it's not, but that's just what it

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1: 866-594-4150. That's the number to reach us here at the Under the Hood Show. 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You're on the Under the Hood Show. 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
9: 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I've had the gas tank off clean. I put a new fuel line on, new fuel pump on, new spark plugs on, and they still don't work. 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
0: Have you looked, what else have you done to it? Yeah, the I'm just wondering on that. So you've taken the tank off and you cleaned it, but do you have a clear fuel line anywhere on it near where it runs into the engine, or is it all,
9: no, it's all
0: dark
9: rubber?
0: Okay, you're going to need to.
9: All new.
0: Okay, I would replace that with a after the, you know, where the fuel pump, before it comes in there on the suction side, I would replace that with a section of clear hose. So you can see what it looks like. If you see that the fuel is disappearing and it's turning to air there, that means you've got something going on. There's a restriction in that tank. There's something missed in there. Somehow it's getting air in there. And then you can go on the output side of the fuel

0: pump, they do sell really cheap fuel gauges that you can pick up online, like for 10, 20 bucks, that you could put in line and leave it there to see what you're at. That's how you're going to diagnose it. That's how a shop's going to do it. Lawnmower shop's going to put that on there, and then if they have to run this thing for an hour, they're going to charge you an hour time for driving it around their parking lot until they get it to die. So you could save that diagnosis and find out what's going on. I've had one. I had a little John Deere lawnmower like that, and it had a where the drain was in the tank, where the, you know, I cleaned the tank out and everything, but it had a below the screen, like the screen was in there, but past that there was some trash in there that was clogging up the line, so it would starve it for fuel every once in a while. And when I took it apart, I ended up blowing air backwards through the line. And when I did, it blew the screen off inside. And when the screen came off, then the trash behind the screen came out. I wasn't able to see it because all I saw was a good, clean screen. But I didn't know that dirt had collected past it and gone down into that line. It just was because I couldn't see it. I bet that's it. You've got to be losing. Either you're losing fuel pressure because the pump is not doing it, or you're losing fuel. We need to make sure with a clear line we're getting feed up to the pump. And if that's not good, then the pump can't pressurize it and move it through.
1: Right.
0: But if it is good and we don't have any pressure coming out of the pump, then we know that the pump is getting weak. When it's getting hot, it's not able to pump fuel.
1: Yeah, because I've got a new pump on it. No, it wouldn't be the ignition solenoid, would it?
0: Well, we need to find out, is it a fuel problem? Are we losing fuel, or are we losing spark? Because if the ignition's a problem, yeah, that'll shut it down too, just like it'll seem like fuel because it'll just kill it. But,
1: yeah.
0: You know, we need to diagnose that. There's two steps there. Let's verify we've got fuel, verify we've got spark. I mean, if you don't want to mess with the fuel system, you can just check the spark side. Get a voltmeter, put on the coil, and drive it and watch it. And if it shows that you've got battery voltage there until it dies and then the battery voltage goes away, you haven't disconnected anything of the fuel, you haven't made it, you know, you're not getting the mess of the fuel running out, and you say, well, there's my problem, I've lost it. It shut down right there. But, you know, are we losing the primary side of that coil for the, are we losing, like, voltage going into it, or is the engine side, which is controlling the spark, stopping there? I mean, it's just a step-by-step. It's exactly like diagnosing a car, just on something smaller.
2: So he just needs to pick which angle he wants to start with.
0: Figure out where you want to start, fuel or spark. Go from there.
1: Yeah. I have to tank off and feel like everything's new.
2: Roger, thanks very much for the call. Good luck. 866-594-4150. Let's talk to Frank. You're on the End of the Hood Show. Frank, what can we do for you?
3: I have a 22 F-150. I called a couple weeks ago regarding a whistle noise. I brought it in, and they determined that they had to rebuild the rear differential. After they did that, they said that they caused a vibration. They had it for a couple more days. They swapped out a bunch of parts trying to figure out what it was. They came up with that it was the there was a lot of metal back in the fluid, the rear differential fluid. They have now ordered a new housing. They're having to replace the rear axle, a bearing, and a seal. But my question is, with finding a lot of metal in the rear differential fluid, did they damage the newly built rear differential? Should I be asking them to replace that again, or how do I determine if that was damaged when they caused that vibration or had the vibration?
0: I don't know. I'm wondering where the vibration. So it didn't have a vibration before they rebuilt it?
3: No, it did not.
0: All right. So that's a
3: significant vibration.
0: That's a problem right there for me. So if I rebuild it, let's say I rebuild a differential. If I bring it in and I drive it and it's a little loose or making some noise, but it's smooth, and then I rebuilt it and it's vibrating, one, when I rebuild that, I'm going to say, Frank, you've got metal in the oil in the rear end. Let's just replace the whole unit with a certified used one, save you a ton of money, or a rebuilt unit. But two, if there really was no metal in that oil when they rebuilt it, and now there's a vibration after it's rebuilt, I think the vibration

0: was something wearing and caused the metal to fill up the rear end. So at that point, for me, if I just rebuilt it for you and you bring it back in, I'm like, oh, it's vibrating and I got metal in there. I'm like, nope, I'm done with this. I'm putting another one in. I'm putting another unit in because something I did caused the metal in there and caused the vibration. Now, if they're going to cover, if you just paid for the differential only, you had to pay for something because something was definitely broke. If they're covering the cost of fixing the vibration and cleaning it up, then it's then they're probably fine. It's,
1: and I think, Frank, that's what kind of what you said, right?
2: Correct, yes. They even said they caused the vibration after they rebuilt the rear differential. There was no vibration prior to that, just the noise.
0: Is there any charge for this extra work?
2: Ordering the hull. No. And luckily, it was a warranty item, so it cost me $100.
0: Okay,
2: so
0: then you're probably good there. I don't think that, you know, if you got some metal filings in there, those are big, heavy gears back there, and it's very unlikely there's going to be any damage there, and they're probably replacing the bearings anyways, which would take the load of that problem, and that may be where the vibration came from. So I wouldn't have any worries there. But once they change this fluid and they've got it all done, I would definitely inspect that fluid down the road, like in 500 to 1,000 miles, make sure it's still clean and that there's no metal filings in it, that it doesn't need to be changed again.
1: And it sure seems, Frank, it seems like you can trust them on this one.
0: Well, if they told you right out.
1: Yeah, they're replacing it. They noticed the difference, so they're fixing it. They replace the differential?
0: I think it'll be fine because they're already replacing whatever parts were bad. They're going to inspect, and if they needed to do some with that differential, it sounds like they'd probably be doing it again anyways. And, you know, shops aren't perfect. We all have things that happen like that, whether it was, you know, oh, we got a little careless, we missed it. Well, we got to fix it.
1: Yeah.
0: Or it broke because it was a failure in a part. Those things happen. It's good to know that they're doing this because, like I said, if it was fine before and you paid them to replace this, and now it does it, then they should be covering it, which it sounds like they're doing what they should.
1: Does that help you out there, Frank?
2: Yep. No, they've been doing it. Oh, yeah, 100%. That's exactly what I was looking for. I just wanted to know if there was going to be any kind of concern that...
0: I don't think so.
2: ...what to look for. But, yeah, looking at the fluid 500 miles or 1,000 miles was a great thing to do.
1: There you go, Frank. Thanks very much for the call. And it sounds like if you do find something weird or something happens, you can bring it back. They're going to be with you on it. That'll do it for another hour of the Under the Hood Show. Until next time, you can join us at underthehoodshow.com and like our Facebook page and take part in the Facebook conversations on our group page. You can find that at Facebook. 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

Here's your total security of Southern Minnesota weather forecast and meteorologist Megan Mulford. Slight chance of thunderstorms today. Otherwise, sunshine mixed with clouds at times. Daytime highs approaching 75. Winds

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2: 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And Shannon's not here this week. 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
3: He's back with a fleet of people next weekend.
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2: 866-594-4150. Let's get right to the calls coming in during the break. Let's talk to Ethan in New Hampshire. Ethan, you're on the Under the Hood Show. What can we do for you?
4: Hi, guys. I have a 2014 GMC Sierra 1500, and I'm having a lot of issues with the ABS. Real low speed, it activates and makes the pedal rock hard. Every start, it turns the hill assist start on, and I'm not getting the code to track down. My gut tells me I got a wheel speed sensor failing within range, but I was hoping you could point me in a good direction here.
3: I think you're probably right on that. It probably is a wheel speed sensor that's causing it. You'll have to have a scanner attached to it when you drive it to see what sensor, which by the data, which sensor is not reading, which one drops out. If you have a weak tone ring, something's broken, weak magnet, it will drop out at low RPM. So you could get 3 mile an hour reading on three of them, but zero on one as it falls below that speed. And that's when the ABS is going to activate and the pedal's going to feel differently than it normally does. And it can also be caused by a broken wire. If you got a break in the wire between the wheel's hub and the sensor, up to where it plugs into the body harness there in the front, it can do that. The rear can do it as well, but usually we find it's one of the fronts. Sometimes it happens as you're turning. If it's one of those that's broken in the front, as you turn, it can do it. You know, our partner over at Dorman
4: was that not an ABS light off?
3: No. If it's falling within its range, it's low enough speed that it kicks that light on.
4: Gotcha.
3: You know, that what you can do is watch it and see if it drops out. And then sometimes what people do is you raise it and it's, you know, secured on a hoist and they've got it in four-wheel drive and you're running all four wheels and they're all spinning. Watch those speeds or just spin them by hand. And if one drops out, you know that's the wheel. And the other thing you can do is turn the wheel all the way to the right and then center and then all the way to the left. And if it drops out as you're turning, it's one of those wheel speed sensors up there where the wire goes between the hub and the body. And like I was saying, that Dorman Products, our partner, sells the sensor and that little harness there because it breaks. On some of the older cars, they actually sell just the harness where it plugs in close to the connector and then runs up to the body because that's the part that breaks, and then you got to cut it and splice it, and it comes with heat shrink connectors because that's a pretty common thing. The 14s, not so much. We don't see a lot of them fail, not compared to what vehicles did back in the 03 to 6, 7 range. They failed quite often. We were replacing those every couple of weeks. But in these 14s, we have had it happen, but not as often. So I think you are going to find either a sensor or the hub. It's got a little ceramic magnet in there. It's internal in the hub, and they do

0: just crack and fail. But it's nothing worse than when you come to a stop and the brakes are at their worst just before you stop. And it's every time almost.
1: Yep, pretty much. Goes rock hard and you got to put everything you got into it to make it actually stop moving.
2: Is there any advantage to that with hooking the scanner up? But it happens every time you can see
0: it. Oh, that's great. I'd love to have somebody come in and when they have a problem and say, this happens every single time. But what they usually tell me is, oh, this happens every single time, except it didn't happen on the way here.
2: Yeah, yeah.
0: And it didn't happen yesterday. But other than that, every single time. Oh.
2: Just about. Anytime someone says just about, you're in trouble. Does that help you out there, Ethan?
3: Yes, it does. You guys have a great day.
2: Thanks very much for the call. You too. 866-594-4150. Let's go to Michigan and talk to Jonathan. You're on the end of the Hood Show. Jonathan, what can we do for you?
4: Yeah, I got a 2004 Volvo S60, and I don't know if I'm tracing an electrical problem here or if it's just a mechanical issue. I have some days where it'll tell me I got a bulb failure, and then it'll do like a intermediate misfire. I can do one trip to work, run perfectly fine, hop into that, just sitting all day, all those lights come on, and it just runs like crap. I've tried changing the spark plugs. I've had the coils tested, and everything keeps coming back fine.
0: What lights do you have on?
4: I have a check engine light and then that little yellow exclamation for bulb failure. I got a bulb multi location failure, but all my bulbs are working. Headlights, taillights, current signals, everything.
0: Okay, but you do have a check engine light?
4: Mm-hmm.
0: Okay, and what are the codes for the check engine light? Have you checked those yet?
4: Cylinder 2 and cylinder 5 misfire.
0: Okay, so you're...
4: like ignition key or however it's worded. I forgot exactly off the top of my head. I don't have a scanner in front of me.
0: If you have ignition, if it shows misfire, but then you have ignition codes, usually that's a coil failure, like ignition E circuit. A, B, C, D, E would be 5. ABC would be 3 for cylinders. That's how a lot of the foreign ones do that. They go by the letter to give you a cylinder up to 12 cylinder. But if you've got a misfire and you've got a circuit code, a lot of times that's the actual coil itself that's failing. And when the coil and the boots go bad, they'll arc to ground and they'll give you that random misfire. So I would look in that direction for that. It might just be time for a tune-up where you get a set of coils and plugs and put them on and take care of it if it's got over 100,000 miles on it for sure, or just that, you know, the time, 04 is plenty of time.
4: Got 226 on it.
0: 226,000?
4: Yeah.
0: Yeah, definitely time for coils and plugs. But as far as those lights coming on, two things happen on those cars. One, you could have, if somebody's put the wrong bulb in there and you're just, you say, oh, my bulb went out, so I pull it out and I put another one in. Well, you match the number on the bulb typically is what most people do, but you might still be putting the wrong bulb in it. They have different wattages and they can cause the brake light warning, tail light warning, lamp out warning to come on. So you want to make sure that you've got the right bulb. You could go to Advance Auto Parts, ask the counter person, what bulb does this take? And it's as simple as you go to the bulb, it says it's out, pull it out, read the number off it, put it on your phone, write it down, then go into Advance and say, look, I need to know what bulb this takes because I think I might have the wrong one in it. He'll look it up and go, oh, that's supposed to be a 3157, and you got a 3057 in it. Let's get you one, and then you put it in, and that could take care of it. The other thing is when you're putting the bulbs in, use dielectric grease to keep the moisture out of the socket so you don't have any issue there, and make sure there's no corrosion in the socket. The little monitoring system in those cars is very sensitive. The third thing, which you don't want, is a little monitoring thing in there is very sensitive, and it might just be broken, and you're not going to find, I don't think, for this one, a replacement. We had a hard time finding replacements for them. 15, 20 years ago, yeah, way back then when they were really popular and newer. But I think that's what's going on with your car there.
4: Okay, yeah, definitely have a good chance in the bulb and doing a good tune-up on it, especially with the commute I do with it. had to go from

0: Hopefully it does take care. I'm just curious if it was like a common problem for them to have electrical issues or.
1: That is, I've done that where, because I don't ever match up the parts. What I mean is, if I had a light out, I would never go take the light out and look at it and then go to the thing. I would automatically go find out the replacement and how much it is and decide on whether to fix it or not on that. But I have done that where I've got a bulb out and I go buy the right part, bring it, and go, wait a second, this isn't right. And then I realized that I'm right. I mean,
2: they gave you the right one.
1: They gave me the right one, and what was in there was wrong.
2: But you're talking about a bulb that's already out. He just has the warning on the dash that says, like, tail light out.
1: Right.
2: But his tail light's working. That's when I really get into, let's find out what's up with the bulb. I mean, we might have the wrong bulb in there. Something's going on because the light says it's out, but it's not. If it sees the wrong wattage in that bulb, that's how
1: it's going to say, hey.
2: The resistance is what turns the light on the dash.
1: Jonathan, thanks very much for the call. Good luck. We'll be back. You're listening to the Under the Hood Show.
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2: 866-594-4150. That's the number to reach us here at the Under the Hood Show. This came in on the text. I have a 99 3.8 Mustang making a knocking noise only at idle. I was told that it could be the flywheel. Went and looked, and it was missing a nut. Put a nut back on, but they're still making the noise. By the way, oil has no metal in it, and put a camera down for the cylinders. They look great. Thank you.
3: Try the other two. It's always the last one.
2: Yeah.
3: Wow. So it was the flywheel was missing one of the fasteners. That's not good. So the flywheel was missing a fastener. Either it was vibrating, knocking, causing it to come loose, or, hey, where is the fastener?
2: Right.
3: Maybe the fastener's making the noise. I have seen bolts come out, float around in the bell housing, get lodged somewhere, and then the flywheel's touching it going tuk, tuk, tuk, tuk.
2: So it could just be...
3: I mean, we're guessing because we don't have the car. We haven't heard the noise. We don't know what they found, but that is very possible. I've seen flywheel bolts on, like, on an automatic, you know, flex plate. They come loose, whatever, you know, usually a torque converter bolt because the flywheel bolt's usually pretty much sandwiched in between there. It's not coming out. But yeah, you can get all sorts of weird stuff. If it's just barely contacting, it'll make a knocking noise. If it gets a good bite, it'll make a really loud knocking noise.
2: And only at idle.
3: Well, maybe because you can only hear it at idle because the engine's louder when it's revved up. But also, as you accelerate and you give an engine fuel, with an automatic transmission, the flywheel is called a flex plate because it flexes and it moves substantially back and forth as you're on the gas and off the gas. And if it's got something on the edge making contact at low speed, it might be touching it, but as soon as you give it gas, it pulls away and it's not there anymore. It's kind of like a brake noise when you got a brake shield is a little bent and it goes squeak, squeak, squeak when you're going down the road. If you turn to the right or left, the squeak may go away, but then straight again, it's doing it. Or it only squeaks when you're going around a corner because it leans, it flexes and leans just enough to contact it. That's a possibility too. So
2: you said on the chat, didn't think about the nut in the bell housing, haven't found it. Might just be sitting there, might just be laying there.
3: Or if you take off on the on-ramp, hit it real hard, you hear a ting and... You know, it comes out the side of the bell housing or somewhere.
2: The tailpipe just, does it work? Is there any chance it'll just work its way through and solve itself?
3: I don't know. Doesn't sound good.
2: Let's go to Iowa and talk to David. You're on the Under the Hood Show. David, what can we do for you?
4: Hey, guys. Thanks for taking my call.
2: You bet.
4: I have a 2013 Ford F-150 with the 3.5 EcoBoost. Has about 127,000 miles. In my mechanic, I really appreciate all he does. And every last couple times, he's written on my oil change bill that he says, well, you have the right side valve cover is leaking, and it's backed by the vacuum pump. And then he also says the front timing chain cover is leaking too. And so I haven't noticed any oil on the floor. Front, you know, towards the front of the motor or the back, but how long can I go without fixing that valve cover gasket? And if he takes that front timing chain cover off, should he go ahead and change the timing chain on that thing? So,
3: well, you can go as long as you want until oil's pouring on the ground and you can't keep oil in it. That's really the fact of that. If it's not reaching the ground, it's not a big enough leak to be of enough concern to really worry about. But if it's
2: until it is,
3: it's not like it's going to be damp today and then all of a sudden it's just running out tomorrow. I haven't seen that happen. So,
4: okay.
3: With that being said, though, leaking oil that is seeping on other components will cause other components.

0: tends to fail. If it gets on the AC hoses, on the power steering lines, on the transmission cooler lines and sits there, it's going to start to rot those. It's a solvent, so it's going to start to rot those lines, make them soft, come apart. It's good to get it fixed. As for the vacuum pumps leak all the time on these things. It's a very common failure. Dorman Products makes those. We get them from Dorman all the time, put them on vehicles, stops the leak. It's just a housing issue these things had. And they're pretty affordable, too. Putting it on is a little more, a little bit of labor because it's buried in the back. A lot of times we find we start with that because we find the valve cover is not really leaking. It's the pump that's leaking. But to be sure, a lot of shops will say, let's do the cover gasket and the pump together because then they know you're not coming back. The leak is fixed, whatever it was. As for the front end, if you're pulling that cover off for any reason, I'm gonna put timing chains. A 13 F-150, knowing the history we've had with chains and guides, I'm just going to put some chains on it and new guides.
1: Sure.
0: Do the whole kit and get it done. Is this engine, if you're not doing really super heavy towing and overloading it, it has the capability of making it 300,000 miles. We've seen plenty in our shop with 300,000. I think we've still got some on our shelf here at our shop for sale that have that many miles on it. So we know they'll go that far. We've also seen them fail at 40 to 60,000 miles because they were way over towed. But when you've got it apart, time to put chains on it. Unless they take it apart and they see absolutely nowhere, no stretch, the guides are looking like brand new, maybe then they leave them. But if there are any signs at all that they're worn, I mean, you got enough miles on that thing, I'd say they're probably going to show somewhere.
1: Sure. Well, I appreciate the advice. I just thought, well, I better check in and listen to you guys all the time. It's fun to listen to you on the show and get. I always learn something. So thanks.
2: Thanks very much for the call, David. Good luck. Did you ever think we would be talking about the EcoBoost in 15 years?
0: I was a little leery when I first heard it come out.
2: Were we at SEMA the first time we saw that?
0: Yeah, when they were introducing the EcoBoost, they said, we're going to show you how tough it is. So they had one that was super built up. I mean, I think it was like 600 horsepower. And they were running it around, and it was a Raptor, but the Raptor wasn't out yet.
2: Right.
0: It was definitely a Raptor. Looking back now, we're like, no, that was a Raptor, and it didn't say Raptor. They had the fender flares and everything, but it looked, we're like, oh, that's a race truck. No, it was stock. Mm-hmm. But they were beating the heck out of that thing, and they drove it for, what, 3 days? And then finally we heard it, this loud bang, and burr, burr, burr, burr, burr, burr, and it was dead.
2: Yeah.
0: And then they got another one out there and started cranking on it, but it was tough. But that was a purpose-built truck. They knew what they were going to do. What happens is they build it also purpose-built for towing up to X amount of pounds, and people add 3 to 5,000, maybe 8 more than they're supposed to. And then they're like, oh, it pulls it just fine because the motor is strong enough to pull it, but it doesn't have the longevity. And then it blows up. It's too much load. So if it's properly used, it has the proper gear ratio, proper towing package, yeah, they can be a really good worker. The other one that's really good that we're just now starting to see some failures on are the 19 and up 4-cylinder turbo Chevy engine, like the Silverados. We got one in our shop right now to put an engine in that is done. That was a really tough engine. Weren't hardly any sales on them, but now they're just starting to break out into failures on some of those.
2: Well, and we've had calls over the years where someone calls and says they had this, the EcoBoost specifically, and had it, and it was working so well that they almost forgot that they had that EcoBoost. And they, just like any truck, they go, oh, well, it works great at this much. It'll be fine at another 1,000 or 2,000 pounds. So we did have that for quite a while where people didn't have a problem, and it actually, because it wasn't having any problems, it caused them a problem later.
0: Right.
2: It is interesting, though, to see someone call with a 14-year-old truck and not have had any issues until now.
0: Exactly.
2: Let's take a quick break on the Under the Hood Show.
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0: Like Roger Humphreys, congratulations from our friends over at Berkeley One Classics. They're celebrating over 50 years of collector car coverage, and they've got the package for you.
1: Yeah. Because you can decide. You can decide what you want to do.
0: It's a great value.
1: I don't get to do that with my regular car insurance.
0: No. No, you sure don't. Mm-hmm. It just keeps going up, and they keep giving you less.
1: Mm-hmm.
0: So not true with Berkeley One. They go, they give you a good rate. They give you excellent coverage.
1: 866-594-4150. Here's a question coming in on the chat today. You guys have talked about E30 fuel.
0: Mm-hmm.
1: We don't have that in Indiana, so I mix my own at the pump. I have a 2022 6.2 Silverado that recommends 91 octane, and I want to know if you need to mix. Oh, here's. Do you need to mix 91 premium with E85 to make E30, or can you use an 87 octane with E85? I understand that the ratios of fuel need to be mixed, but I try to get as close as I can. This is a tough one with E85.
0: Well, here's the problem, because you need to know what the content of alcohol is in that fuel. It's not 85. So
1: right.
0: if you're saying, well, this is 85% and I'll mix it, then you're, yeah.
1: Theoretically, it could be.
0: It could be. I know there's a place in Wichita, Kansas that does that. But, you know, it specifies. It usually just says right on the pump, this is going to vary.
1: 57, right? Is it 57 to 85?
0: I saw one the other day that said 50 to 80% on it.
1: Okay.
0: I mean, so they're all different. They can be whatever in a lot of these cases. They're supposed to be a little more standardized, but

0: they're different.
1: Why did they pick 85?
0: Well, 85 is just a flex fuel, meaning it can contain up to 85%. It's like when you buy certain foods and it says this could be up to, you know, 30% good for you, when it's really not. It could be zero, but it could be up to. They don't say it is, it's up to. So you need to know, first off, you need to know what exactly what the content is before you did anything like that. I mean, I don't know how you do it. I mean, you would actually sense it, and it varies.
1: Right.
0: That pump this morning might be 60%. If the truck comes and fills it up, now it may be 55% or maybe 70%. You don't know. You do not know what's in that pump unless you measured the gas, the fuel you're putting in it, and took a sample and tested it. And there is a way to test it with water to pull it apart. You know, it varies and find out what's going on in there. But
1: if you do that at the pump, people will start calling.
0: They're like, what are you doing?
1: They'll call. Yeah. Someone will get called.
0: Mixing up the gas bottle and then you make a mark on it.
1: Yeah, yeah. You know, you're going to be, that's a tough, that.
0: So Chris, what I do, I got like a water bottle like this.
1: Yeah.
0: And I say, I got this much water in here. And you make graduation marks on it. You know, you have 10 marks on there, and you put 9 of water, and then you fill the rest, the last mark with gasoline, whatever you got out of the pump. If you let it sit, and now you've got 10 or 9 of water and 1 of gas, and now after it sits for 20 minutes, 30 minutes, you've got 2 marks on the bottom, so it's 20, then you know that you had 10%. You know, you're pulling in, because the water will attract that and separate it out. That's why people say, oh, it's taking out. It's not just sucking water out of the air. No, it's when there's liquid in there, it does that. Well, you have to do the same thing with your E85. It would be a process. So I would say you're not figuring out. If you got a flex fuel vehicle and you want to mix a little, yeah, just put, if you've got a tank, let's say you got a 10-gallon tank and you put 7 gallons of gas in it, and then you put 3 gallons of E85, you're going to not be 85. You're not even going to be 50. You're going to be under that. But on a flex fuel vehicle, that'd be fine. You can kind of experiment. You're going to know kind of what that station you're going to is at, and you can blend. I mean, even if you're putting some in it, even if you put, if you're putting $50 of gasoline in and you're putting $25 of E85 in, when you have a flex fuel car, you're going to save some money that way. And
1: for
0: you're
1: sure
0: probably
1: now,
0: going to
1: yeah.
0: be, you'll probably increase your octane to get better mileage and save some fuel. But you know, you got to have a flex fuel car for doing that, because you don't know what you're going to get.
1: 866-594-4150. Let's talk to Dave. You're on the end of the Hood Show. Dave, what can we do for you?
2: Yeah, see, I got a 65 Corvair Monza convertible that I just got running this last year after sitting about 15 years. Got all the oil leaks fixed and then new fuel tank and fuel pump and stuff like that. So it's running good. I was just wondering if there's any kind of fuel additives or oil additives you should put in something like that, being it's that old.
0: Oh, yeah, definitely. So with this Corvair, you're going to need, have you rebuilt it with updated parts inside?
2: No, it's the same. Yeah, no, it's the same.
0: Okay, then you need to use a lead additive in there, a lead substitute, they call it. You can go to Advanced Auto Parts, go to their section that has, you know, all the chemicals to pour in there, and look for the one that says lead substitute. They've got one. I got one from a Model T. I pulled out, saw it last night. It's Motor Medics. Yeah, we had a discussion with them, but it didn't work. Anyways, it's just a lead substitute. No brand's better than another. None of our partners carry it, so just get the lead substitute, mix it in at the right ratio. That will help protect the valves from wearing, because they're not lubricated. It goes in the gas.
1: Oh.
0: This goes in the gas.
1: Okay.
0: Because it's run through the fuel, because the regular fuel is going to be too dry and it's not going to lubricate, and you're going to kill those valve seats. And if it's running great now, let's keep it running good. As for the oil, with the camshaft and everything that's in it, you have to put a ZDDP additive in there, like a zinc substitute additive. You can use the Justice Brothers heavy-duty vehicle, our partner that carries the oil additives. That would do it.

0: because the metal conditioner will protect those high pressure areas, the camshaft and things and the bearings. But those two additives, it's a must. If you want the engine to last, you're going to have to do that. Otherwise, it's going to beat itself up.
1: Does that help you out there, Dave?
2: Yeah. I've had the car since 1980, so I've had it a while.
1: All right, hold on a second before we have a question for you. Don't go anywhere. 1965 Corvair.
0: It's pretty cool. My grandson's got one, too.
1: So we're going to try and guess the color, Dave. I'm going to go with the blue, but it's not, it's the...
0: The light blue?
1: Yeah, the silvery blue. Or,
0: yeah.
1: It seemed like those are all like that color, right? The Corvairs were, were there bright reds and bright blues?
0: Okay. Oh, yeah.
1: Not in my world there wasn't. So I'm going with the blue.
0: I think they got a green. They had like a beige. What is black?
1: What does Dave have?
0: I think it's white.
1: White.
0: I think it's the old white.
1: Okay. Dave, what color is the Corvair?
2: It's red.
0: It is red.
1: There we go. You outsmarted us.
2: Convertible with the white top.
1: Oh, that's nice. Hold on a second, Dave. We're going to put you on hold here for a second and get producer Doug to get you a hoodie.
0: He's distracted right now by a caller, but he's getting there.
1: Uh-huh. The Monza is a perfect example of a car that when I was a kid, when I was in high school, I had a friend who had like later than 65, and it wasn't cool.
0: Was it unsafe at any speed?
1: It just wasn't. It was just not. Cool. It was okay.
0: Was it a two-door or four-door?
1: I don't even remember.
0: The four-doors were not nearly as cool, but some of them, like the Monza Spider convertibles especially, those were a really good-looking car.
1: But now in my mind, remembering that car, I think I remember it the way it looked. Now it's plenty cool. Now I think it's really cool. You're listening to the Under the Hood Show. We're going to take a quick break.
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6: Here's your total security of Southern Minnesota weather forecast. I'm meteorologist Megan Mulford. Slight chance of thunderstorms today. Otherwise, sunshine mixed with clouds at times. Daytime highs approaching 75. Winds out of the northwest, 8 to 15 miles an hour. Clear skies tonight. Slight chance for showers. Lows dip down to about 50. High temperatures reach up to 70. Tomorrow, bright sunshine expected. From the Weatherology Weather Center, I'm meteorologist Megan Mulford. Right now, it's 70 degrees.
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6: 866-594-4150. That's the number to reach us here at the End of the Hood Show. Let's talk to Bruce. You're on the End of the Hood Show. Bruce, what can we do for you?
7: Hey, guys. Great show.
6: Thanks.
7: Love listening to you.
6: Thank you.
7: Got a 2019 Ford Escape 2.5 liter non-Eco Boost, about 90,000 miles. And it randomly wants to die. It's my daughter's car. She's got it in college, so I'm not around it a lot. But first time happened a couple weeks ago. She was sitting at idle in park, and it just died. Wouldn't even start or turn over or anything after that.
6: Ooh.
7: About a half hour later, she got to go. Ran it for a few days, ran fine, and then happened again. Just died. So took it into a shop. They replaced the alternator. They said that was weak, and she got 5 miles down the road. While she was driving, it stopped again and couldn't get it started, so I had to tow it. And they've had it for about a week and can't seem to find anything wrong with it.
8: But because it's running now?
7: Yeah, it ran across that. It will start, yes.
8: Right. Okay, that's why they can't find anything wrong with it. We want it
7: right,
8: in when it's not running.
7: Pop up.
8: Here.
7: Yeah, exactly.
8: So here's the thing. It just died, and it wouldn't restart. But, of course, you jump-starting it didn't help, did it? It just still wouldn't start?
7: Right.
8: Yeah. So I wouldn't be looking at the alternator or the battery. I mean, the battery could be so bad that you couldn't put any charge into it. That happens. But it wouldn't then start magically working again after you charged it up and got it jumping for, you know. I think you are losing. If you take the alternator off while it's running, you know, disconnect it while it's running, you'd still have power from the battery to power it. If you lose battery positive power, it would still run because the alternator's keeping it going. I think you may be losing the ground from the battery to that engine, and it's causing it to die and then not able to start. Has it ever had, and here's why, I mean, have you ever had any work done to the vehicle? Like in the last year or two? Like a transmission or anything?
7: I just bought it. No, I bought it last fall.
8: Okay. Well, being an Escape, it's very likely it had a transmission put in it. There's a stud on the transmission bell housing. The stud goes in, gets tightened down properly, then the battery cable slips over the end of the stud and the nut is put on. If the nut on that stud is very tight, so it appears to be secure, the cable,

0: stud is not securely tightened in the transmission. It's barely loose. It can get enough corrosion and just grease and oil and dirt in there to intermittently not make a good connection. It'll cause the vehicle to die, and it'll cause it to not restart. And then if you jump it or it just sits and temperature changes, it'll arc, and all of a sudden, it's working, and it works perfectly. No codes, nothing. So I would say when it dies and it doesn't start, grab that negative black battery cable that you've got on your battery and follow it all the way down to the transmission and pull on it, wiggle it around, yank on it. You're not going to yank it off. You'd have to be the Hulk to grab that thing off of there. Move it. And if all of a sudden all your power comes back on and it starts right up and runs, that's what's going on. You might even be able to try to wiggle it around a little bit again and get it to die.
1: Just run some some zip ties from the black cable head all the way up.
0: I've seen
1: that happen. So you can just tug on it when it.
0: The other thing you could do is when it's not starting and everything's dead in there, connect a pair of jumper cables, hook one on the negative of the battery and one on the block. And if everything comes back up again, that's what's going on. And it can, since you've got a smaller cable going to the body of the vehicle, that can power up things inside but not allow it to crank. The engine's being isolated by the rubber motor mounts. So if you're like, well, I've got lights on my dash, it just doesn't crank. Well, that's why. They've all got to be together and talking.
2: Okay, yeah.
0: That's my best guess.
2: First time it happened, the windows were down, and she couldn't even get the windows to roll up. You know, I told her to turn the key on at least.
0: Yeah, then you've got a major loss.
1: Bruce, thanks very much for the call. Good luck. I think that maybe a piece of string, something, just so you can give it a little. Don't do that. 866-594-4150. Let's talk to Jim. You're on the End of the Hood Show. Jim, what can we do for you?
3: Hey, yeah. I'm wondering if there's some sort of additive that you could put in with the fuel to prevent your tank, your steel tanks, from rusting on classic cars.
1: Oh,
0: yes, there is. And that product is made by Stable. Currently, our partners don't have one for that specific application.
1: Yeah.
0: And what we're talking about now, a full tank with additive, any of our partners will work fine. But with Stable, they've got one that they call, they're not our partner, but they've got one called Vapor Action. And when the tank is even as low as a quarter or an eighth of a tank, by having that Stable in there, the fumes in there,
1: in theory,
0: touch the tank,
1: keep it moist,
0: and help, they help prevent the fuel, the rusting, and they do a pretty good job of very much slowing it down. I've seen a lot of the testing they've done on it, and it was a drastic change. I used it in my Model T, which usually doesn't have more than a half a tank of fuel in it, but I've had rusting problems before.
1: Why don't you leave it full?
0: Well, because if it's full, it vents right out the cap, and when it's completely full where it wouldn't rust, it will expand in the summer. Fill it when it's 100 degrees out to the top, the fuel will expand because it was in the tank in the ground when it's about 60 to 70 degrees, and it will overflow and run on the floor.
1: Gotcha.
0: If I wait, then it'll cool down and it'll shrink, so I'm always going to have the gap. So I put that additive in there, and it's prevented rust so far. I've been pretty happy with it.
1: Does that help you out there, Jim?
3: It did. I do have another question. To prevent rust from moisture from the cement, do you guys put down anything on the cement?
0: Plastic.
3: That you park on?
0: Plastic. You need a vapor barrier under the car. I mean, in the building, it's not, you can't do anything about that in the humidity, but if you're going to put a car in a shop, I park mine on one that's got a vapor barrier under the concrete, but without where it's at with no vapor barrier on the dirt, yeah, if you got a plastic sheeting, it'll keep the vapor from coming out of the concrete directly into the vehicle. If you could see it on a camera, you'd see the waves of moisture coming up. But if you've got plastic there, it's going to go around it. It's going to be coming out on the edges and going up, but it's not going to be coming straight into the vehicle. And I think that

0: for me, I feel better doing that. There's no guarantee, but that's my way of doing that.
1: Is there? Can you do like the tile floors work? The plastic tiles? I suppose not, because they breathe or have holes in them to drain. So just a cheap plastic tarp.
0: The cheapest, thinnest plastic vapor barrier you can go at a big box store to just roll it out, park the car on it, roll it back up when you're done, and I think that would be a lot better than nothing at all.
1: Shopping bags? Just throw all your shopping bags under it?
0: Well, that, no, they'd have to be taped together, right? You know, you need something to solid.
1: Now you're talking. I could tape those. I would love that project. Jim, good luck. 866-594-4150. Let's talk to Ray. You're on the end of the Hood Show. Ray, what can we do for you?
2: Yeah, I've got a 2017 Subaru Outback. Got 235,000 miles on it. All that we've ever run in it is the 87 octane, you know, regular gas. Would it? Do you think it would hurt or be okay to start running the E15 in it?
0: No, E15 or E10 should be fine. Or the 87. If you've ever put 88 in the car, that's E15. So, you know, if you've been doing that before at times, you didn't feel good because you've already done it. But that car should, it's new enough. Yeah, it should run just fine on any of those you put in it, 10, 15, or nothing. Right now, at this point, I'd say put the cheapest, because that car will run on 87. I'd put the cheapest dollar-wise fuel you can in that car.
1: What year are we talking about with E15 specifically?
0: 2001.
1: It's the same,
0: it'll,
1: right?
0: It'll even go back even older, yeah. But 01 is where they tested it, so you're fine. And there's not many 01 cars. I mean, there's some, but
1: that's
0: not
1: pretty
0: many.
1: Old now.
0: Most of the cars we're seeing when we're calling them old, there's in our shop, right now, out of all the cars I have about 60 cars there, and I'd say cars that are older than 2008, maybe 2, 3, and then another 40% of those are 2012 or newer.
1: And we talk about the cars being able to do it from 2001. A lot of them, like Fords, right? Those were all 96. Was it 96 where that was available? Where it was?
0: Well, the fuel systems, they went in like 88. Most cars went to a newer thing. So, but they tested to 2001. That's why they want to say 01 and up.
1: That'll do it for another hour of the Under the Hood Show. Until next time, don't forget to join us at underthehoodshow.com. 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And if you hear us giving away hoodies and you want one for yourself, you can also find the store and buy your own hoodies, hats, and Under the Hood Show t-shirts at underthehoodshow.com. We'll see you on Facebook, and we'll see you right here next time. This has been another hour of the Under the Hood Show.
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5: Deal or no deal? I'm Daria Olbinger. Fox News, the war in Iran continues as the U.S. waits on a peace deal with Tehran. Fox's Rich Edson says the sticking point appears to be Iran's nuclear program.
6: American and Iranian officials say they've made significant progress in negotiations on a ceasefire agreement. Senior administration official says the two sides are about 80 to 85% of the way there. Iranian Foreign Minister Abbas Araghchi writes a deal, quote, has never been closer. Pending its finalization, the media should refrain from entering speculation about its content. Specifics are unclear, though a senior administration official suggested an initial phase would extend the ceasefire for 60 days when Iran would reopen the Strait of Hormuz, agree to dismantle its nuclear material and ship it out of the country, and end its support for terrorist groups across the region. If Iran hits certain performance metrics, then it could receive access to billions in frozen assets.
5: Vice President Vance says Iran must first meet its obligations before seeing any economic benefits. Congress left on a week-long break without extending a key intelligence tool. Fox's Chad Pergram is in Washington.
7: Legal authority for the government's foremost intelligence-gathering weapon to foil terrorism, FISA Section 702, expires. There's worry about unprecedented vulnerabilities this summer. A bipartisan coalition tanked an emergency FISA extension in Congress. FISA siphons the

0: calls, emails, and texts of foreign intelligence targets. But a court ruling says the government can still track suspect communications, despite a lapse in the law. However, it's unclear if telecommunications companies will provide digital breadcrumbs to the government, lacking a congressional safeguard. Croner, the FISA expert, says people shouldn't worry now.
1: But intelligence officials say they are worried about tracking because they say FISA goes with all of the existing data. 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
1: Another attempt by Tyler Robinson's attorneys to delay his next hearing has been denied. Robinson is charged in the murder of Charlie Cook, Kirk. Fox's Claudia Cowan with more from Provo, Utah.
5: Charlie Kirk's accused assassin, Tyler Robinson, lost his latest bid to postpone his preliminary hearing. His lawyers wanted to hit pause while they appealed the judge's ruling allowing cameras in the courtroom to the Utah Supreme Court. The defense also asked the judge to sanction the prosecution for talking to reporters. Prosecutor Christopher Ballard said he had to set the record straight.
6: We were concerned about the media stories that were saying, first of all, that the bullet, in fact, did not match, and that therefore we had no case, that we had brought a groundless prosecution. That was our concern.
5: The judge says he'll issue his ruling on June 22nd, with the preliminary hearing set to begin July 6th. In Provo, Utah, Claudia Cowan, Fox News.
1: A Ukrainian drone attack killed one person and injured three in Russia's southern Krasnodar region, part of Kyiv's campaign of strikes on military and energy targets deep inside Russia. Russian news outlets reporting that a Black Sea export terminal transported terminal during crude oil was heavily set on fire. Petroleum products and liquefied gas in the village of Volna was also damaged, we're told. The U.S. men's soccer team won the first World Cup match played on U.S. soil since 1994, beating Paraguay 4-1 at L.A. Stadium last night after taking the lead early in the first half. Stars and Stripes expanded their lead.
7: Olisic running in now. In for Tyler Adams. Great first touch. Still out.
1: We'll meet Australia next Friday in Seattle. I'm Daria Albinger. This is Fox News.
8: Here's your total security of Southern Minnesota weather forecast. I'm meteorologist Megan Mulford. Slight chance of thunderstorms today. Otherwise, sunshine mixed with clouds at times. Daytime highs approaching 75. Winds out of the northwest, 8 to 15 miles an hour. Clear skies tonight. Slight chance for showers. Lows dip down to about 50. High temperatures reach up to 70 tomorrow. Bright sunshine expected. From the Weatherology Weather Center, I'm meteorologist Megan Mulford. Right now, it's 70 degrees.
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0: books. We're going to talk about writing and how writing was really the start of saving him, peeling that onion, so to speak, and writing things down in a journal. So, George, thanks so much for coming on the show.
1: Kate, it's a real pleasure and privilege to be sitting here talking with you. Thank you very much.
2: Let's talk about the early years of your life. Where, what was it that drove you to serve? Because you were in the military.
1: Yes. Well, here we go. When I was still in high school, a very close friend of mine that I'd grown up with had left high school, joined the Army, and was serving in Vietnam. And his younger brother and he and I were a terrible trio. And 2 weeks before he was scheduled to return from Vietnam, he was killed. And it was quite an impactful moment in my life and in that family's life. And after I graduated from high school, a different friend and I hitchhiked around the country for about a year. And Vietnam War was going on, and the draft was vibrant. And we had these draft where they selected the first 150 birthdays, and mine was the ninth one picked. So there was, in legal parlance, a certain inevitability to my serving in the military. Now, my father had been a Navy veteran in World War II and had switched to the Air Force in Korea. And many of the people in my family, the generation prior to mine, were the greatest generation. So military service was a viable alternative. And in order to avoid being drafted, I had been taught by another acquaintance of mine that if you are drafted, they will tell you how long you're in, what you're going to do, and where you're going to go. If you enlist, you may be able to pick what you do, pick how long you're in, and pick where you go. I enlisted for 4 years. I selected a job. I was a telecommunications specialist who expanded into high frequency and microwave communications in the last years. I got to serve at Schaeff NATO headquarters in Heidelberg, Germany. And then I was moved to Fort Huachuca, Arizona. And it's all part of the steps that were going on in my life. Each passage prepared me for the next level that I was going to go to. But I served in the United States Army from 1971 to 1975. I was honorably discharged as a sergeant. And I was even dabbling in writing when I was sitting, waiting on maneuvers, waiting for assignment or waiting for something like that. I would write spiral notebooks and I'd write ideas down that I had. Of course, I threw them away when I got out of the Army because I'm not going to do that. I'm going to do something else. But that's what I did in the military. And
2: wow, and it's so interesting that you would come full circle and go back and revisit that. I'm curious about Germany. What was Germany like?
1: Germany was very interesting. I'll back up just a track and say I got the communications assignment idea because the Pentagon Papers had just come out and I was very interested in investigative journalism. And so when I knew that I was going to be drafted and I went to the recruiter, I said, I'm thinking about becoming a journalist. And what can I do? And he said, well, we have this communication specialist job. So I did that. The other thing was when I went to Germany, my role frequently was in tactical operations where we would take equipment to remote locations and basically listen to what the other side, there were two Germanies in the early 70s, East Germany and West Germany, and we would listen to the communist side and their communications and try to discern what they were doing and what was going on from there. Just as a little anecdote, a pivotal moment I was thinking about this was one Sunday morning, I was right on the East-West German border, and there was a clearing on the opposite side of the chain link fence and razor wire. And beyond the clearing, there was a forest, and I was in a tower. I'd worked all night, and I was looking out over there. And you started to see people showing up, appearing just inside the edge of the forest, in the security, if you will, of the trees, the cover of the trees. And then there was a little road. It was completely enclosed by chain link fence and razor wire, but a little road, and cars started coming down and parking, and people started getting out. And I was standing in this tower about 60 feet above the earth looking out, and I couldn't figure it out. And there were two MPs there, and I said, what's going on here? And

0: MP said, oh, they do this every Sunday. People in West Germany come to this spot, and their relatives who are still stuck in East Germany wave to them. Or in one instance, I saw a man holding up a baby. And he said, this is the only way they can communicate. This is the only way they follow up and make sure they're still alive, they're okay. And I was 20 years old when that happened. And it dawned on me, I lived in, near Chicago. And I thought, what if I had relatives in Wisconsin, which I did. I actually had relatives in Green Bay. And you couldn't go to Wisconsin to see them. And it's like, I never thought of myself as super patriotic, but all of a sudden it's like, this is when it became real, you know, everything. This is when it became real for me. And so it was wonderful. I was deeply moved and humbled when I had free time and I went to Normandy and saw all the graveyards there. There were on occasion, not too much, but 27 years after the end of the war, there were still, you could see in some cities, sometimes you could see some buildings that were still smoke smeared and pockmarked from shots or explosions or something like that. There were many times when you could see elderly German men looking at American soldiers and they weren't exactly pleased that they were there. They understood why we were there, but you know, they would have preferred we not be there. So that was a great experience. Wonderful food, got to travel. One of my friends had relatives outside of Rome. We drove down to Rome one time. That was an experience you would never forget. I was also, since it's just near the D-Day invasion time, moved by the fact that in Normandy and in Belgium, there are generations, there are children that are assigned the graves of American soldiers and British soldiers, Canadian soldiers, and they clean and manicure and maintain the gravesite. And the generations get told the Americans or the British or the Canadians came to us and liberated us. And it was very humbling as a human, I should say, as an American, to see the respect that those people who gave their lives in the ultimate sacrifice were still getting these days. So,
1: wow.
0: It was a great time. I have never been back to Germany since. I would love to be able to, you know, take my wife. When my wife is finishing up her career, we would maybe travel to Europe. I've got to get back to Ireland and go to County Mayo and see the old sod. But that's what Germany was like. And, of course, being Irish and prone to beer, Germany's a great place to be.
1: Well, thank you for sharing those stories and for your service. So then you come back to the U.S., you're still very young, and what happens next? What do you dive into?
0: I get reassigned to Fort Huachuca, Arizona, and we were still doing tactical operations. But this was interesting. This was like the test site and advent of what we all – it's ancient now. The 88 keystroke cards that you used to assemble for data entry – they were just trying that out in the military in 1974.
2: When we return with George Russell, the rest of satellite communications and how it advanced, plus plummeting, where he found himself living out of his car and no job to be had, how he turned it all around.
3: Stay tuned to Amazing Americans.
4: Hi, I'm Martha Stewart. 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
5: 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We're back with George Russell. 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
6: When I first got to Europe, we could send like a 3-page message around the world in less than 24 hours. And by the time I got out 4 years later with this new computerized ultra-high frequency digital transmission system, we could send a 20-page message around the world in less than 3 minutes. So it was quite impressive. I got the opportunity at Fort Huachuca to play for a traveling football team that played junior colleges, and they had fresh soft teams at the four-year universities and some semi-pro teams. And I had physically changed. I had gone, when I went in the Army, I was about 5'7" and 140 pounds, and over the next year I went from 5'7" to 5'10", and I went from 140 to 205. Late bloomer, but I was playing football and I started to get interest from colleges, you know, recruiting me, and I decided, I always had a dream, I wanted to, you know, play pro football. So I thought, well, I'm going to go to college and I'm going to be a pro football player. And my father invested in me in the sense that he said, whatever you decide to do, if you're going to be, let's say, a lawyer, if you're going to be a football player, if you're going to be a plumber or anything, you need to live, eat, breathe, and sleep that. So it becomes you, and then that's what you do. So I devoted myself to going to a local junior college back in Illinois that had a number of connections through a number of four-year universities, and working on getting some film, which I did. By my sophomore season, captain, I was a starter, I was playing linebacker. I was having a great time. And against our arch rival, on one play, my left shoulder got completely disassembled. And that was the end of my football career right there. So 2 years out of the Army, now I've got another dilemma. I've got to find, what am I going to do? And I struggled, and I bumped around to various jobs. I sold menswear for a while. I worked for a steel warehouse on the sales desk and order desk. I moved to the Chicago suburbs and got a job with the Coca-Cola Bottling Company of Chicago, and went to work starting as a warehouse, not as work, excuse me, production supervisor. And over the next 9 years, worked my way up to being a distribution warehouse manager. Great experience, wonderful experience in business, an even greater experience in dealing and learning how to deal with people. It was a Teamster represented warehouse. We had all kinds of mindsets, nationalities in production. I don't know if you're old enough to recall, but we had the 16-ounce returnable bottles. There was a gallon of Coke in one package, and I was on that production line, and the whole production line was about 1/4 mile long under one roof. And I had 24 employees on that line, and the first night that I went to work there, I just said, oh, Lord, don't let anything break, because I have no idea what I do. And it was wonderful. It was great in that regard. Unfortunately, because of my dysfunction and my addiction, and my other issues that I had, I was never satisfied. And

0: I got to a point where I got called in one day, and it was really a time and an inflection point where Coca-Cola wasn't happy with me and I wasn't happy with Coca-Cola. And that's what precipitated, we had some preliminary conversation. That's what precipitated things starting to unravel in my life.
1: And when you say unraveling, that's when you're talking about, you know, having that addictive personality. And so you start off and you're having some drinks, you're enjoying some beer, but then it gets out of control.
0: Yeah. I was at a point, it's difficult to talk about in a way, but I was in a dysfunctional marriage. Okay. Both my ex-wife and I had issues with alcohol. We weren't whole as persons either to begin going into the marriage. Okay. And our baggage from each of our lives and everything, that was, would have been problematic for anybody. Now, throw onto the stress of we seem to be having children like every 15 minutes for a while. But also one of our children, unfortunately, suffered some very harsh injuries during the birthing process. And she's a spastic quadriplegic cerebral palsied child. Frequently, Annie, my daughter, can show people that the problems they think they have are really nothing. Okay. And Annie sort of forced us to face ourselves as parents and as people. But we kept having children after that. But the stress and the pressure for the parents of special needs children is, you can't begin to fathom what goes on. And we suffered from that. I drank simply to get through the day. I would go to work. I learned this. I went into a VA hospital to dry out after all of this really started to accelerate. And I learned that I was what they now call a functional alcoholic. I would encounter and endure anything and everything I had to just so I could get to the point where I would get home at night and be able to start drinking. And I would do that, and I would go to bed, and I'd get up the next day, and I just repeated the process. When I went into the VA hospital, I was blessed by the presence of a nurse who was an absolute angel on earth. Her name is Donna, and God bless her wherever she is. I hope she's doing well. You know, and I had been unemployed. My house was in foreclosure. The relationship between my wife and I was completely destroyed. My children were stressed out. There was no place to go. And so when I was in the VA hospital, and I had gotten to the point where in my dysfunction, I had left the house. I was living out of my car, you know, trying to avoid myself. And my friend who worked at a local church cleared it with the police, gave me opportunity to sleep in the parking lot at night. And Donna, my nurse, turned to me at one point and she said, "You don't know how lucky you are." And I'm like, "What are you talking about? My marriage is destroyed. I have no job. My house is in foreclosure. My kids are just freaked out. What can," and she said to me, "You get the chance to build your life over again." And not many people get that.
1: Wow.
0: It was kind of like it's a Wonderful Life moment, you know. Now, in my family, that is a tradition. After Thanksgiving dinner, we have two what we call must-watch Christmas movies. Of course, the first one is my insistence on we watching Die Hard, which we do. And then we watch It's a Wonderful Life. And those themes stick in with me, that the theme of It's a Wonderful Life. Let's not go down the Die Hard path. But the theme of every life is important. Every life that comes to being doesn't come here by chance.
1: Next, the importance of peeling back the onion when we return with George Russell.
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3: Here's a total security of Southern Minnesota weather forecast. I'm meteorologist Megan Mulford.

0: slight chance of thunderstorms today. Otherwise, sunshine mixed with clouds at times. Daytime highs approaching 75. Winds out of the northwest, 8 to 15 miles an hour. Clear skies tonight. Slight chance for showers. Lows dip down to about 50. High temperatures reach up to 70. Tomorrow, bright sunshine expected. From the Weatherology Weather Center, I'm meteorologist Megan Mulford. Right now, it's 70 degrees.
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7: Thanks for hanging out with us, and we're with George Russell, our special guest. He's the author of three books. And George, what was it that got you out of your own way? When did you really start to at least write down your thoughts?
8: I wrote journals, and I still have them somewhere. You know, started putting thoughts to paper. And all of that prepared me for, in the resetting of my life, my first employment after getting out of the hospital and drying out was I went to my hometown of Los Park, and another high school friend of mine owned a physical fitness center. And I went to work as a janitor in the physical fitness center, drying and washing towels, sweeping and mopping floors, cleaning mirrors, putting weights back on the racks and everything like that. And then I started working one step after another, going to my meetings. I got a job, like everybody does, I think, at some point, as a realtor. I got licensed by the state of Illinois. I sold real estate in order to make child support payments and to support myself. My mother suffered from MS, and I lived with my mother for a while and looked after, did her grocery shopping, mowed the lawn and everything, and spent 5 years just trying to get by to see what I could do. And I decided, when I was in the hospital one night, I said, you know, we were talking about what is your one dream that you've never considered, I think was it. And I went back to my room, I looked out the window, and I heard a still small voice that said, what's the one dream that you've never considered? And I said, Lord, you know, I've always wanted to be a lawyer. And the voice said to me, well, what stopped you? And I thought for a moment, and before I could answer, the voice said, I didn't. And it occurred to me that all the reasons that I had given for my failures and my frustrations were self-inflicted.
7: Mm-hmm.
8: And I decided right there and then I wasn't going to do that anymore. So I, selling real estate, I went to work through a local college and got a certificate of paralegal studies and started working as a paralegal. And right about that time, I was introduced by an old friend

0: her cousin, who's now my current wife. And neither one of us at that time, neither one of us wanted to be married again. But again, that still small voice told me there was a costume party for Halloween. And the voice said, you're going to go to that party, over my objections. And I went, and I, in my career as a musician, I worked with a guy one time, and we had to do a costume party, and he came as a pig, and it was the most ingenious costume made out of long underwear. And the key to the costume was that the long underwear was dyed pink, and then you attached baby bottle nipples down the front. And I thought, okay, if I'm going to go meet this person at this party, I'm going as the pig. So I made the costume. I went to the party. She works in the medical field, medical practice field. She came in surgical gown. Everything but her eyes was covered. And June 24th of this year, we will be celebrating our 31st year of marriage.
1: Wow.
0: Yeah. The fifth daughter was hers by her previous marriage. And we put the two families together as best we could. We're still doing it right now. We started from there, and she supported me while I went back to college, got my bachelor's degree. Then I applied for law school and went to law school. I failed at law school. I'm one of the few people who ever is willing to admit that. But then I turned around after that failure, and I went on to George Washington Law, and got my master's degree in paralegal studies. Paralegals are highly underappreciated by the outside world, but all the worthwhile attorneys, I would say, deeply respect and appreciate paralegals. And there are stories I could tell you about what a paralegal can do and can't do. As a master paralegal, one of my later roles was with Old World Industries, where the producer of the Peak automotive products, antifreeze and oil and everything like that. And my job was to review and approve the packaging, because you have to have certain federally required warnings on the packaging. And so I would do that. My very first day on the job, I was considering this, if it was asked, my very first day on the job when I walked in was the senior counsel vice president called me in, and he said, okay, here's your first assignment. And I'd been in the office for about an hour. And he said, here's your first assignment. He said, we have tanker cars on the rails and on railroads, and they carry approximately 25,000 gallons of glycol, ethylene glycol. We've had a tanker car rupture on a train trestle, and the rupture caused the 25,000 gallons to disgorge and wash down on the stand, the footing of the train trestle, which is in a river. And so the footing washed away, the train tracks buckled, the 25,000 gallons of ethylene glycol went into the river.
1: Wow.
0: The train had to stop midstream, literally midstream. Here's the issues. There are goods that are not ours behind our car that didn't get delivered on time. There are goods ahead of our car that didn't get delivered on time. The trestle bridge was straddling the Mississippi River between Minnesota and Wisconsin. And what is our exposure, both at the state levels, not only for Minnesota and Wisconsin, but for the downriver states of Iowa, Illinois, Missouri, Kentucky, and on down to the Gulf? And since it's a navigable waterway, this comes under federal jurisdiction as well. I need an analysis on this, and what are we looking at? And this was like on a Tuesday, I believe, and he said, and I need it by Friday.
1: Wow.
0: That's the kind of assignment the master paralegal gets. You know, like, okay, here we go, you know. And thankfully, that was after my experiences with IRS. I'm like, I know how to get to work. This is going to be late. We're going to be doing this. And that was it. Other paralegals in the department, there were three other paralegals in the department. They would come to me at times to get me to review things that they did, ask what I thought of what they should be looking at. And I just sort of served as

0: senior advisor to them. But the Army prepared me to play football. Football prepared me to go to law school, to finish college and to go to law school. And while I was in law school, I was told right before finals, 6 weeks before finals, the three words nobody wants to hear, which is, you have cancer. And now, everything that I believe, starting with the moment that I decided to get sober, is going to be tested. My wife and I had been married for 5 years, I think, at that time. I was double whammied by the sense that my father died young from pancreatic cancer. And now I'm approximately his age, and I'm getting a similar diagnosis. And being a law student, you know, everybody's so obsessed in law school. It's like, oh, I have cancer? Well, I'll deal with that later. Because right now I have to pass contracts and torts and criminal law, you know, and it doesn't work that way. But then I failed. And I tell people now, it's true, as painful as it was, it took me years to get over the fact that I failed. I learned so much more from failure in life than I've ever learned from success.
1: Coming up, taking the advice of a lawyer and getting down to writing after his wife gets a job in Colorado Springs, a move that was fortuitous. That's next when we continue with George Russell.
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1: We're back with George Russell. George, tell us about your latest book, Chasing the Hummingbird's Universe. What led to that?
0: Story about, you know, as I said before, we have 5 daughters. I told the Lord a long time ago I want to be surrounded by beautiful women. So he gave me 5 daughters. And I tell people nowadays, be careful what you pray for because you just might get it. He gave me a son as well, and that's where the real insanity started. I have never thought of myself as a feminist, but realized that I have been slowly converted, by simply listening at my dinner tables, and realizing, I've seen it with my wife. I've seen it with my daughters. I can't even begin to.

0: plane. There are myriad standards, requirements, suggestions, whatever, about how women are supposed to look, act, feel, believe, think, not react, be emotional, don't be emotional, believe in yourself, but don't be aggressive or assertive. Okay. And if you sit and think about them rationally, it's like, this is absurd. And there is a duality there because boys, they're just sort of, and I've, a grandson, and my daughter does this to my grandson. She'll say, oh, he's just such a boy. Don't let him be such a boy, okay? Boys get sort of a free ticket. Hey, look it, you know what? For the first 25 years of your life, you can have moments where you're just abjectly stupid and people will laugh at you, and it's all part of the process that we hope are going to lead you to maturity. Whereas by the same token, little girls get told, my, don't you look pretty? Or, I... don't you think you shouldn't eat that? You know, I've seen body shaming starting at the kindergarten level. And it's like, what are you doing? Meanwhile, you know, I've listened to my daughters talk about the biggest issues that they struggled with was the sort of judgment and acrimony that comes from peer groups. You know, there's always... The movie Mean Girls was a hit for a very good reason, okay? And I've learned, by the grace of God, through my daughters, that girls' personalities, A, are not predictable, and B, you shouldn't try to corner them. Let them, you let boys be themselves. They'll be wild men and go out, do whatever they want. But, excuse me, I think too many times women have been buttonholed to, you have to be this way, you have to think this way, you have to act this way. If you're in public, you can't talk like this, you can only talk like this. You shouldn't wear those clothing, that clothing or those clothes. You should dress like this or whatever. I know instantly, and this is going to sound, I don't know what it's going to sound like. They'll come home at night and once they come through the door, I try to be as far away as possible because a bra is going to come flying out from somewhere and it could hook you in the eye for crying out loud. And then what are you going to do? Try to explain that in the emergency room. They're going to be themselves and they should be themselves. And I've told people frequently, if you ever want to find out what a woman can do, tell her she can't. And I've seen it with my girls. I've seen my girls don't have an interest at all in athletics. And I've got a daughter who was on her way to being a Division I basketball player. I've got a daughter who's 5 feet tall. And I never gave a moment's thought to what it's like to being 5 feet tall. And being a woman 5 feet tall. She gets literally overlooked and dismissed so many times. And does that shape her personality? Well, maybe. Because she's had to fight for everything. Okay?
1: Mm-hmm.
0: They all, it's, how do I put it? It's better, I felt better as a parent in sitting back and being of counsel to my children and watching what they can do. Give a girl an idea of what's available to her and get the hell out of her way. That there's just, they'll never cease to amaze you in that regard. My son and I, my son's a musician. I was a musician. My father was a musician. My grandfather was a musician. My son's been far more successful. Being a musician was the last thing I wanted for him. And in Chasing the Hummingbird's universe, I should note this, that's what we want to talk about. My character Templeton O'Rourke on a fishing trip with Jerry Sizek has a moment that's reflected upon, it's a reflection of a conversation that I and my son had. You know, and I say that every father wants his son's life to be like an 8-lane highway, flat, smooth, open, easy. Okay? Most sons, for whatever

0: it's God, we really do, they have to pick up a machete and cut their way through the jungle to make their own path, their own way. And they're not going to be satisfied until they do that. We talked earlier about, you know, coaching girls versus coaching boys. When I coach girls basketball, I would tell them what I wanted them to do. And I wanted to see them go full speed. I wanted to see in their natural athletic state how they could perform. But they wouldn't do it. They would go in a controlled fashion, making sure that they did everything I asked of them to the nth detail, and then immediately turn and want to get recognition and hopefully approval. Criticism, some could take it. You had to be guarded. You couldn't do critiquing of girls the same way you did it with boys. Boys, on the other hand, you tell them, this is what I want you to do, and they're going to give you sort of a Jackson Pollock kind of version of the instructions, okay? And then when you look at the boy and say, what did I say to you? They're like, hey, I got it done. What do you want? You know, like that. But girls really want to be certain of their steps. That's all. And it's much easier. I've had to learn the hard way. Much easier to be side by side with the girl and say, okay, you're doing this good. Okay, oh, you might want to rethink this. Okay, hold on a second. Hold on. Let's try this. On occasion, you'll have a girl that comes in and you can go, what the hell are you thinking? And she'll say to you, I wasn't, so what? Okay? And you got to be ready for that too. Okay? But like I said, I learned very early with my daughters, don't limit them simply because of their gender. Don't tell them you can't do that because you're a girl. They're going to beat you now. They're going to show you. Whether it's in the classroom, whether it's in appearance, whether it's athletically or whatever, this is what they're going to do. And by the same token, with boys, you sit down and say, this is what you should do, this is what you do, all that kind of stuff. And they'll go, yeah, no, I'm not doing that. And they go off and do it on their own. So in Chasing the Hummingbirds universe, my characters, Katie Gerard, what's her name? I can't remember right now. Miranda Stevens. Katie Gerard, Miranda Stevens, and Templeton O'Rourke come together at this exclusive resort. Now, Katie is very successful financially, but she's very unhappy with her life. Miranda has had some challenges and difficulties and come out, gotten herself organized, but she's gone down a path now that she's got a little perspective on, and it's not what she thought it would be. Templeton, on the other hand, is a tall, handsome man who comes from a dysfunctional family and really hasn't had to work or invest himself in anything. Things have just sort of come naturally to him, and he's unsatisfied and lonely. And then they have the encounter with Veronica and Jerry Chizik. And through the story and the sort of shepherding of the hummingbirds, in precious moments, I like to think, they begin to look at themselves and they begin to rethink themselves in their lives and what's going from there. It was a work that, like I said, I started as a short story. It just wasn't enough. I kept coming back to it and reworking it. So when I finally got it into novel form, I sent it to my niece, the editor, and gave her like the first third of it. And I said, tell me what you think. She said, I like this. I can relate to this. I can see this. And she said, you should keep going. So that's what I did.
1: Our thanks to George Russell. We'll have another inspiring story like his next time around. I'm Kate Delaney. Until then.
2: Thank you for joining us for another awesome episode of Amazing Americans. Be sure to join us right here at the same time next week for more great stories on Amazing Americans.
3: 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I'm a funeral director with Worlene Hoff Funeral Homes. 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

0: 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Don't be afraid to put it out in the open, because it will be better for them and for their loved ones.
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2: What's on your mind? And it might be sports related. Generally, it's more fun when it isn't. 310-840-4910 is your chance to participate in unusual questions. They're not right now, but in 20 minutes. We'll get to that shortly. The NBA Finals could be decided tonight. And if the Knicks finish off the Spurs, these finals should look familiar to you. Because this series is the 2011 NBA Finals all over again. There are so many parallels between the two. And it's not just the winning team, it's both teams, and there are a lot of things at stake. So let's get to it. The Dallas Mavericks, they're the perfect comp to these New York Knicks. 2011 Dallas Mavericks. Think of the star players of both teams. Everybody thought that Dirk Nowitzki was a very good player going into that finals, but nobody was saying, this is maybe the most beloved foreign player of all time. One of the best foreign players ever. It took the title, him winning the title, in order to step into that type of conversation. Maybe be a big enough name where Amazon Prime's like, hey, we want to throw a boatload of money at you to be part of our studio team, be a studio analyst. The same's true of Jalen Brunson. Very good player, yes, but not a guy that we're thinking we're going to be talking about generations from now. Not a legendary player that he's going to be for bringing New York its first title in 53 years. Also, if we're going to link the Mavs and the Knicks, much like the Mavs with Jason Kidd and Jason Terry and Tyson Chandler, this Knick team is filled with veterans that likely know that this is their one shot at the title. The youngest New York starter is 28. Four of the five guys they bring off the bench at least 28 years old. Juxtapose that. I mean,

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10: Transitioning from being a Marine to a civilian was very hard. I lost my purpose. I lost the drive that I had. 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It took me surrendering to myself to get the help that I needed. At my very first Wounded Warrior Project event, I met Ray Pizarro. 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I got it tattooed on my hand. One night, my depression kept telling me we can end this. And just before I was about to pull the trigger, I looked down at my hand

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2: Here's your total security of Southern Minnesota weather forecast. Lows dip down to about 51 tonight under mainly clear skies. Winds out of the northwest, 8 to 15 miles an hour. Daytime highs approaching 70. Tomorrow, bright sunshine expected. Clear skies, tomorrow night, lows dip down to about 49. Lots of sunshine Monday with highs around 76. 74, slight chance of thunderstorms Tuesday. From the Weatherology Weather Center, I'm meteorologist Megan Mulford. Currently, it's 72 degrees.
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6: 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I would help kids get better and make everything super fun. 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
0: 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Let's get cheese. Cheese, cheese, cheese. Hola. Quiero una oveja pequeñita.
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